0: matches will be played over the coming weeks in stadiums across Canada, the U.S., and Mexico. And in Mexico City today, it wasn't just fans who flooded the streets. CBC's Jorge Barrera explains.
1: Nuestros hijos, ¿dónde están?
2: Vanessa Gámez has been searching for her 20-year-old daughter since she vanished last August.
3: We need that the world see, because we are suffering in this crisis of disappearance and violence.
2: She was one of hundreds of mothers and families of the disappeared who joined protest marches today as the 2026 World Cup opened in Mexico City. The city deployed over 1,700 officers and set up a security cordon, creating an about 1.5-kilometer buffer around Mexico City Stadium. A national teachers union also joined the march after setting up camp in Mexico's historic center near the World Cup fan zone. The union is calling for pension reform and more pay. The city set up layers of steel barriers around the area to control access and keep all protesters out. Jorge Barrera, CBC News, Mexico City.
0: And there's less than a day until the kickoff for the first ever World Cup match on Canadian soil. And at a press conference this evening, head coach Jesse Marsh confirmed Canada's team captain, Alphonso Davies, will not be playing in that first game due to an injury. But he adds Davies is recovering quickly. Canada's team will take on Bosnia and Herzegovina tomorrow afternoon in Toronto. That's your World This Hour. For CBC News, I'm Kaz Boivin.
4: Thank you, Kaz. Hey there, I'm Rohith Joseph, and this is All Points West. Coming up in this hour of the show, we're going to be hearing more about a City of Victoria cleanup along Pandora Avenue that happened earlier today. And the New York Knicks need just one more win to snatch their first NBA title in more than five decades. The swell of excitement in New York has also been felt here in BC. We're going to hear from a Knicks superfan in the next half hour. Those stories and lots more coming your way on the show. I'm Rohith Joseph, filling in for Jason D'Souza on your Thursday afternoon. And with me is Emma Jean, who I think it's fair to say has good news about the weather.
5: I sure do. So for tonight, for the Vancouver Island and Sunshine Coast, well, this is the sort of neutral news. The good news is coming. There's a few clouds expected across the Alberni and Comox Valley, the North Island and the Sunshine Coast, with clear skies overnight for the West Island, Nanaimo, Gulf Islands, and Greater Victoria, lows of 8 to 10 degrees. But the fantastic part is tomorrow, on Friday, we'll see sunny skies across our entire listening area. Wherever you're listening, it's going to be sunny. Get ready. Highs of 18 to 24 degrees. So get your shorts, get your t-shirts ready. It's going to be a beautiful day.
4: Yeah, it sounds awesome. Thank you, Emma. Taking a look at the ferries from Nanaimo Departure Bay to Horseshoe Bay, the 620 sailing is already full, but still lots of room on the 830 and 1040. And then if you're going from Nanaimo Duke Point to Tsawwassen, the 545 sailing is almost full. Less than 10% of the reserved vehicle space is available. And from Swartz Bay to Tsawwassen, no issues there, no sailing waits or delays. 6 minutes now after 5 o'clock. Well, today, the City of Victoria closed part of Pandora Avenue for most of the day for a cleanup. The area is home to several social service agencies, and people who are homeless frequently camp there. Here's Mayor Marianne Alto speaking to CBC earlier today about what was planned.
6: This is an annual deeper clean than our regular maintenance, and so this is the third year that we've done this. This is a particular block which has not just lots of traffic, but also lots of use by folks who are pedestrians and also folks who access the services in the block. And so more than perhaps a street without those particular services, this requires an annual sort of deep cleaner to look more carefully at some of the safety issues and to do some of the repairs that you've mentioned already. You know, a couple of the things that we do routinely, we'll do a little bit more intensively, as in, you know, dealing, as you mentioned, with some of the asphalt repair in both the sidewalk and on the road itself, but also doing some of the preventative maintenance that we'll be doing around fire risk reduction, around mowing some of that getting to be pretty tall grass, which is pretty dry, and a variety of other things. The really important piece, I think, that people need to know is that we're very well aware that in this block there are a number of very essential services that people access. And so we have made sure that, first of all, there's been lots of notice about this happening because it is a routine annual event. And that has been part of the conversation, both with the service providers as well as their clients for a fair number of days and weeks, in fact. But the services will also remain open. And in fact, the city has provided some, I guess what you'd call ambassador type services to make sure that the folks who are approaching the block from each side, the east and west, understand that they're still well able to go in and reach the harbor and reach our place and the other services that are there.
4: That's Victoria Mayor Marianne Alto speaking earlier this morning. Some advocates have raised concerns about vulnerable people being displaced by the work that happened today on Pandora. Our reporter Emily Fagan was there this morning. She joins us in studio for more.
7: Hey, Rohit.
4: Can you take us through what was happening in Pandora today?
7: Yeah, so basically, I arrived just before 7 this morning, and what I saw was, you know, the usual tall blue fencing on Pandora. There were a lot of people who had been sheltering there overnight with, you know, all of their belongings. But there was also, you know, a little bit more of an anxiety than usual. You know, we very, very quickly started to see bylaw and police officers moving in groups of, you know, like 5 to 6 people walking through, and, you know, city crews in bright fluorescent vests. And they were moving people along, but in a different way than you see every day. Basically, they were emptying out the block for most of the day. And taking down some of that big blue fencing, and it was very loud because they were using some sort of machinery to detach the fencing. There was, you know, at least it seemed like a dozen city trucks that moved in very quickly. They started washing the sidewalks. The Victoria Clean team was there picking up litter. But, you know, a lot of the people who were being displaced were quite worried, quite anxious about, you know, what that meant for them.
4: So many of those people are living unhoused on the street on Pandora. How did they respond?
7: Yeah, so they were basically very anxious about, you know, what this could mean for them that day. They said there hadn't been a lot of communication about, you know, what options they had, you know, to go to, or whether the, you know, Our Place facility, where, you know, people get a lot of food or places to rest throughout the day, or, you know, the safe consumption site next door, the harbor, if that was still open. There was a lot of confusion initially. And, you know, some people were saying to me, like, I don't know where I'm going to go to the bathroom today. Like, this is, you know, quite distressing. So, you know, there was a really, and also they were saying, like, you know, we're out here every day. We want to see things cleaned up. You know, it would be nice. They appreciated that the city's putting more trash cans out there, but, you know, they wish the city had kind of talked with them and kind of found a way to work together to, you know, figure out the best way for everyone to kind of be on board with it.
8: Lots of people with mobility issues, so I'm wondering where exactly everyone's going to go to the bathroom. I don't think that they plan it. I haven't seen any porta potties being brought in or anything like that. So,
9: it's where a lot of people sleep. Like during the day, they'll like they have the shelter at night, but when they like open Our Place again, they have like people all over. They like set up their little beds inside like the main like little room there, mm-hmm. And people are just going to be, you know, all over the place, especially with these like
8: yeah. There's also people who around. Stay up at night because they don't trust any of the places to sleep, so they yeah. sleep during the day, so a lot of those people yeah. are going to be really disrupted and not sure where to sleep yeah. or where to go and just being very overwhelmed.
7: What did bylaw tell you guys this morning?
9: Nothing.
8: They didn't even post anything. Our Place and Solid posted things yeah. basically that was just like there's annual maintenance coming up, but it was less than a week ago that they posted it.
9: Solid walked through and like basically gave us a heads up that they're gonna like head down the block. It's the first I heard of it.
8: There have been posters, but yeah. there haven't been large posters. Or unless you're looking for information or you're somebody who reads signs, no one knew about it.
7: What do you think about the like them moving everybody off the block and, you know, taking the fences down?
8: There's no need for fences to be up anyway.
9: Yeah, they only put the fences up to begin with to, like, force us onto the sidewalk because then they'd have a reason to, like, confiscate all of our, like, stuff. So we were not breaking the law before then, right? And so they had to, like, yeah, force us to have nowhere to put our garbage and have to force us to be in people's way to look worse for us.
7: Why why do you guys stay on Pandora? Like, what makes it worth it for you with all this stuff?
9: It's really the only place to go, right? It's the only place where you, like, actually can be, like, fully, first of all, accepted by the people around you. It's also the resources, like, our place and stuff like that, the shelter, and, like, they feed us here and all that stuff. It's like, if you move the resources, everyone will move with it, right?
7: How long have you been down here for?
9: I was homeless at 14. I have a place now, but I from 14 up until I was, like, 6 months till I turned 19, I was out here, like, bouncing around from, like, that young age. And it's definitely difficult in Victoria. It's hard enough for people that are, like, working, like, straight-edge people to get a house down here. It's, like, it's borderline impossible to get one when you're out here, like, unemployed and drug addicted and stuff.
7: You know, we're seeing a lot of city resources put into this today. Is there anything you wish the city would do instead that might, like, you know,
9: actually
7: be more positive for, like, both what the city wants to see and what you guys want to see?
9: Actually, like, listen to what people are asking for and actually support them.
7: Like, what kind of things would you want, you know, Mayor Alto or anyone in the city to hear?
9: I mean, there's personally, just because I have a place now, I don't really have a whole lot of room to, like, because I have, like, those other options. But just, they're so focused on just clearing us out of here that they're not really putting any, like, time or effort into anything other than, like, getting rid of us.
7: So that was a couple of the people that I talked to earlier this morning. And just for some more context, I mean, we heard from Mayor Alto off the top of the show, but basically, you know, what work was being done there was, you know, a bunch of efforts to clean and repair that block of Pandora. Like, you know, there were some safety concerns about the tall, dry grass behind the blue fencing. So they were mowing some of that grass. They were repairing some parts of the road and the sidewalk, cleaning up litter. Just, you know, various things like that, washing the street a bit, or the sidewalk rather. And, you know, the mayor did say that both the safe consumption site and our place, which offers a lot of services for people, were open throughout the day. Like the normal services were still open. People would just, you know, have to walk a certain way and, you know, past bylaw and police and city crews to get to them.
4: Yeah, you know, from those conversations I heard that it seems like people were just kind of taken by surprise, taken aback. So I'm curious then for the people that are helping those people, the outreach workers, you also got to speak to them. What was it like from their angle?
7: Yeah, so once I walked, you know, past all of this stuff happening on the 900 block of Pandora, on the 1000 block in kind of that grassy boulevard area without the fencing, I ran into some of the outreach workers. So Solid had set up a table with a bunch of food. There was like snacks, like Rice Krispie treats and stuff. They had, I think, like 100 breakfast sandwiches from McDonald's they were passing out. And they told me they were going to get a ton of pizza this afternoon for people for lunch, just to, you know, provide a place, you know, with food for people to rest for the day. And then there was also Doctors for Safer Drug Policy had a pop-up safe consumption site, because I talked to, you know, one of the doctors there, and he told me, you know, even though the services are still open, he believes that there's a lot of people who just simply won't be able to access them today because, you know, maybe they don't want to walk past bylaw and police to get to the safe consumption site. Maybe they don't know that these services are open. And, you know, he says that's really dangerous. So they wanted to provide an alternative for people, you know, so that they can still have a safe place if they need to use drugs.
10: So, you know, everyone was a little bit more high stress this morning. But the organizations that are working together today, like, did a really good job of making sure that people's belongings would be held for them, or there would be a safe space for them to go to be able to keep an eye on their belongings themselves without them being out.
7: What do those kind of spaces look like? Like, is it like Our Place or like?
10: Our Place is actually, they're in the process of lowering the amount of belongings someone can even bring in with them. So today for Solid, we're really just making sure that people have access to more spaces that maybe they wouldn't be able to. We because we run in the harbor, there is a chill space, so people were allowed to bring their belongings in today and hold on to them until the work is supposed to be between 9 and 3 p.m. So we will be able to hold on to people's stuff until 3 p.m. today, for sure, for them.
7: Are people able to access the harbor today if they need to?
10: Yeah, so the services on Pandora are still accessible to people. There will be fences that are put up to divert them from going onto like the roads and stuff, but they will still be able to access the harbor, my place, income assistance office, pharmacy, all of the services that are on there.
7: Okay, I see what you mean. And how many people, you know, just an estimation, do you think were displaced this morning?
10: You know, every day is different. We on average see about 120 people on Pandora in the morning when we come down here at 6:30 and do our counts then.
11: Although it never really works for me.
10: And if you look at Pandora right now, there are very few people actually on the 900 block right now. So there's probably about 100 people displaced. I hope this doesn't set a precedent for the community, though, thinking that this is going to be a regular thing and displace them even worse than they already are.
7: So that was Darla Turner. She is a outreach worker for Solid.
4: So, Emily, you know, as somebody who used to live in downtown and still bikes through downtown quite frequently, I just feel like this cleanup that the city is doing, it seems like this has been done before. And at least from my angle, I'm wondering what's going to be different about this time. I mean, what's eventually people come back because there's nowhere else to go, right?
7: Yeah. So we've seen over recent years kind of periods where the city cracks down, enforcement is up. The mayor says, you know, we're going to do something about the number of people who are sheltering on Pandora, the number of people who are using drugs on Pandora. And then, you know, 6 months, a year later, it's kind of the same as it was before. And, you know, the people who are living there are not happy with, you know, their situation. I think the broader city is not necessarily happy with how things are. And, you know, we haven't quite broken out of that cycle yet. It's certainly not what I saw today. But, you know, the mayor says the ultimate goal of the efforts today is to make the area accessible to everyone. They're going to take down some of the blue fencing, she said. Not all of it, but they're talking about how to take down some of it. And I guess it will remain to be seen, you know, how different Pandora looks once this work is done.
4: Emily, thank you so much.
7: Thank you.
4: That's CBC Victoria reporter Emily Fagan. It is now 5:20, and it's time to check in with Robert Zimmerman, who has a look ahead to the 5:30 news.
12: A new opinion poll shows Premier David Eby has hit his lowest ever approval rating and second last when it comes to Canadian premiers. The province has announced a $250 million investment in trades training, and Kelowna and Victoria are among the latest BC cities to lose door-to-door mail delivery. More BC news coming up at the bottom of the hour.
4: Thank you, Rob. Well, U.S. Ambassador Pete Hoekstra had some trade advice for Canada today. The U.S. envoy's comments come a day after President Donald Trump suggested he might not renew the Canada-U.S.-Mexico trade agreement. If the United States does not renew the deal by this summer's deadline, CUSMA would still stay in effect until 2036. Hoekstra says that to get the deal renewed beyond that date, Canada needs to aggressively make its case on how it can fill America's needs.
13: I think Canada should optimistically look at this, and for all of the resources that you have and the capabilities that you have and the talent that you have, go into these negotiations very aggressively and say, we know America has needs across the board, and we're here to partner with America and fill those needs, because we are the best place for America to fill these needs. I think, you know, you maybe don't like the way the president says it, but take it in the tone of what he's saying is, we're open to offers. Make your case. I think every time we've met with the Canadian government, the president has always kind of closed the meetings off, or consistently said through the meetings, make us an offer.
4: That was U.S. Ambassador to Canada Pete Hoekstra speaking in Toronto today. The deadline for CUSMA renewal beyond 2036 is July 1st. Well, it's here, the World Cup. You've been hearing about it throughout the show, and there's already one match down. Mexico beat South Africa earlier this afternoon, 2-0. There's plenty more to go, of course. Fans from around the world have been gathering at the FIFA Fan Festival today at the P&E in East Van, and the CBC's Dan Burritt was there too. He asked fans what they think of Team Canada's prospects in the tournament this year.
14: How do you think Team Canada is going to do this tournament?
15: Well, okay, they're going to qualify for the next round. Well, it's Canada, Switzerland, they're probably going to lose. Canada, Qatar, they're probably going to win. Canada, Bosnia, I would say a tie. But because I support Canada, all the way to the final. All the way to the final.
16: Thank you.
17: They're going to win. They're going to win.
18: Watching the last two games on TV, yeah. I didn't look like we looked like a threat.
14: Okay. What do they need to do then to get better, do you think?
18: We need somebody that can put in the back of the net. We had some buildup, but we didn't have anybody that actually could finish. Yeah. So I'm not sure. Yeah.
14: Everyone's nervous about Alphonso Davies.
18: Yeah. I mean, he's lethal when he's healthy. We'll see if he performs when he gets here. So, yeah. But my favorite player, probably Ali Ahmed, if he plays. You know, so yeah, I'm looking forward to it, absolutely, 100%.
14: How do you think Mexico is going to do in this tournament?
19: Well, I hope at least we can win a couple of games, two or three games. That will be more than enough for the Mexicans.
14: How do you think Team Canada is going to do?
19: They're almost in the same situation, so let's hope they give us a big surprise tomorrow. We're here, World Cup, first day. Let's enjoy.
14: Can we ask you how you think Canada is going to do?
19: Champion.
4: Yeah.
19: Canada.
4: Yeah.
19: Go, Canada.
4: Thank you. As you heard, the CBC's Dan Burritt has been spending time at the FIFA Fan Festival in Vancouver, talking to soccer fans from all over the world. And we have some special programming planned tomorrow to get into the soccer or football spirit. Part of our All Points West team will be on site at Langford Station. That's where all things soccer are being celebrated during the World Cup. And on tomorrow's show, we'll be sharing some stories of why soccer matters to communities around the island. One person you'll hear from is Damian Jamal Olander of Victoria. He recently signed a development contract with Pacific FC. Here's what he thinks about the World Cup coming to Canada.
20: Honestly, it's quite amazing. I've never been to a World Cup game, but you know, you always watch it on television, and next thing you know, it's in your backyard. So it's pretty amazing. You have all these great, fantastic players around the world coming. You have people who just show passion coming from every corner of the world. So it's quite an unbelievable thing to have in your own back door.
4: That's Pacific FC development player Damian Jamal Olander. Tune in tomorrow to hear his story of rising through the soccer ranks in Victoria to land a contract with Pacific FC, a development contract. That's just one of the soccer stories we'll be sharing on tomorrow's show as we celebrate what the beautiful game means to island communities. And if you are in Langford tomorrow, feel free to stop by and see the team on location at Langford Station from 12 to 5:30 p.m. Well, Toronto hitmaker Boy Wanda recently dropped an album to hype up Team Canada for the World Cup. Here's a song he made with fellow Canadian artists, rapper Connor Price and singer Zayna. This one's called White Flag.

0: That's Connor Price and Zaina with White Flag. And that song is produced by Toronto hitmaker Boy Wanda. And that's part of a whole album that Boy Wanda has put out, basically hyping up Team Canada soccer. So you can check that out. That album is called What If It All Goes Right? And you know who it all went right for? The New York Knicks. We're going to hear from a Brooklyn-born Vancouverite who was just joyful after the New York Knicks won their game yesterday. We're going to hear more after the news.
1: This is CBC News from Vancouver. I'm Robert Zimmerman at the top of the news. People waited for hours today to get into the P&E fan zone as the FIFA World Cup got underway. Dan Burt has more.
2: The grass here at Hastings Park became Aztec green as a sea of Mexico supporters cheered on their squad in a rather lopsided tilt against South Africa, winning 2-0 at home in the opening match of this tournament, the largest in men's World Cup history. Some lined up at 6 a.m. to get inside. Gates didn't open till 10, trying to get seats in the new amphitheater and lounge outdoors in the brilliant sunshine, enjoying food and various beverages. There are all sorts of jerseys here. Australia, South Africa, Portugal, Spain, Mexico, of course, Brazil, and Germany, among others. But many fans we spoke with are cheering for and wearing Canadian red. There are high hopes for Canada's men's team, despite a raft of injuries. Their opening match goes Friday in Toronto against Bosnia-Herzegovina. Dan Burritt, CBC News, Vancouver.
1: And the first game here in Vancouver at BC Place is Saturday. Australia will play Turkey at 9 p.m. The provincial government is facing growing calls to take action more than a week after Surrey's police chief was ousted from his job. Amelia John has more.
3: Major questions remain about Norm Lipinski's departure. Why was he let go? Who is in on the decision? And how much could taxpayers be on the hook for in terms of severance? Former Surrey mayor and current candidate Doug McCallum has written to the Premier and Solicitor General calling for an investigation. Independent MLA for Surrey Cloverdale, Eleanor Sturco, says the buck stops with the province.
4: To make such a substantial and impactful decision but not have more clarity provided to the public is a disservice to the frontline members and to a community that was promised more transparency and local accountability.
3: Stuart Prest is a political science lecturer at UBC.
5: Ultimately, those questions will start to pile up for the provincial government, and there may be a political pressure for them to step in.
3: Premier David Eby says there's no information the Police Act was violated, and to the best of his knowledge, the police board did nothing wrong. Amelia John, CBC News, Vancouver.
1: A new opinion poll shows Premier Eby has hit his lowest ever approval rating and is second last when it comes to Canadian premiers. Katie DeRosa has the details.
6: It's sometimes good to come in second.
7: Speaking during a caucus retreat in Kelowna, Premier David Eby brushed off the latest opinion poll from Angus Reid. It shows his approval rating has tanked to 31%, down 22 points since his peak in March 2025. It makes him the second least popular premier in Canada, just ahead of Ontario Premier Doug Ford. Shachi Curl heads the Angus Reid Institute. She says some of the factors include Eby's changing position on the Declaration on the Rights of Indigenous Peoples Act and ongoing concerns over health care and affordability. Jeff Meggs, former chief of staff to John Horgan, says leaders go through ups and downs.
8: He's in a low period for sure. He has to dig deep and find the campaign plan that will fire up his caucus again.
7: Meggs and other NDP insiders say one poll does not signal the death knell for Eby's leadership. Katie DeRosa, CBC News, Victoria.
1: A move to reduce the speed limit on some Vancouver roads has been rejected by City Council. Bisma Mughal has more.
9: As part of the larger Vision Zero safety mobility plan by city staff, the change would have limited speed to 30 or 40 kilometers per hour in pedestrian-heavy areas like near Commercial Drive, Mount Pleasant, and Robson, Denman, and Davie streets in the downtown core. The ABC majority voted against the change, instead wanting to prioritize specific high-risk areas. One city councilor, Lucy Maloney, called the move a political one.
10: It's a cynical election year move by the ABC.
6: ABC majority on council to carve out simply the most important and effective measure.
9: Mihai Christie is a volunteer with Vision Zero, a road safety advocacy group. He says the reduced speed limit has already been a success in other Canadian cities.
10: It's a massive difference. It's going from almost certain to be killed to almost very likely to not be killed. It's a huge difference.
9: The current speed limit set by the province on urban streets is 50 kilometers per hour, unless otherwise posted. Bisma Mughal, CBC News, Vancouver.
1: The guardian of a 12-year-old in North Vancouver has been fined after the child crashed into a car while riding an e-scooter. Michelle Morton has the details.
11: The 12-year-old was taken to hospital with minor injuries.
12: North Vancouver RCMP spokesperson Mansour Sahak says the child is now recovering after they allegedly struck a black VW Jetta yesterday afternoon around 5 p.m. in a residential area on Colwood Drive. Sahak says several violation tickets were issued, including a $109 fine to the kid's guardian.
11: There's a number of rules regards to the kick scooters, and one of them is you have to be 16, and that is one of the most common rules that are not followed.
12: And he adds,
11: at the end of the day, this isn't about fines. This is about public safety.
12: As the weather gets warmer and the days longer, police are reminding everyone e-scooter regulations also include a maximum speed of 25 kilometers per hour, wearing a safety helmet, and not riding on sidewalks or crosswalks, except if a sign or traffic control device allows for it. Michelle Morton, CBC News, Vancouver.
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0: Welcome back to All Points West. I'm Rohit Joseph, filling in for Jason D'Souza on this Thursday afternoon. And with me is Emma Jean, who's got a look at your weather.
13: Tonight for Vancouver Island and the Sunshine Coast, a few clouds across the Alberni and Comox Valleys, the North Island and the Sunshine Coast, with clear skies in store for the West Island, Nanaimo, the Gulf Islands and Greater Victoria, lows of 8 to 10 degrees. Tomorrow for Friday, some sunny, beautiful weather across our entire listening area. Highs of 18 to 24 degrees. So definitely a beautiful day in store. Something to look forward to.
0: Thank you, Emma. Well, while we're here taking in some World Cup excitement, basketball fans are also riding a high. That's after the New York Knicks made history last night with their comeback against the San Antonio Spurs. And now they're just one win away from an NBA title. And trust me, this was a dramatic game. It came down to the wire, to the last seconds. There was a dramatic basket, a tip-in. You could hear shock, cries of joy that erupted in Madison Square Garden and all across New York.
14: Brunson gets it, fires up a three. Shot no good, the tip, it's gone! It's gone! It's gone! With 1.2 remaining, Knicks take the lead. OG Anunoby, and it's 107-106.
0: By the way, that game-winning basket by a former Toronto Raptor player, OG Anunoby, and you just heard the call there from Madison Square Garden and the reaction from fans watching in New York's Central Park. And there were viewing parties across the city, from what I understand. All this Knicks excitement is also felt here in BC. And one of the places to soak it up is AJ's Brooklyn Pizza on Broadway. AJ Caridi is the owner, and he's a big Knicks super fan. He joins us now from his restaurant. Good afternoon, AJ.
15: Good afternoon. How are you?
0: Hey,
15: you
0: know
15: what I love?
0: What's up?
15: I love the fact we got him from Toronto.
0: Yeah. Yeah, isn't that crazy, right?
15: It's awesome.
0: The Canada connection.
15: I've been here for 25 years, so I love it. It's amazing. Yeah, it's awesome.
0: Look, there's so much to talk about. I was also watching this game, and I mean, it felt like a movie, man. Like, I'm so curious from your perspective, for people that didn't watch it, how would you describe the course of this game? You know, give us like a condensed version of a play-by-play.
15: I'll give you this. I was so mad. I may or may not have almost thrown my TV off my balcony. And it was so frustrating and then so elating and amazing. It was amazing. You know what? I love watching two great teams. I love, and the Spurs are a great team, and they really are. And going 14 for 17 and the way they played in that first half. And then, I don't know, the Knicks have a resolve, something in them.
0: Yeah, and just to give some more details to people, basically the Spurs went off to a red hot start in the first half. They were just scoring basket after basket, three-pointers galore. I think they had the most points in like a first half finals game. It was like 76 or something.
15: It was wild. It was 79. Yeah, it was you know, I it's the game. It was great. Obviously the end for me, not if you're a Spurs fan, was amazing and watching that, but it's been great at AJ's. I think people are embracing the Knicks, which is awesome, which is great, which is so fun. It was amazing. It wouldn't have been amazing had they not won, but they did. So it is.
0: Yes. And they made, not only did they win, they officially made the biggest comeback in NBA Finals history after, as we said, being down 29 history. Points in history. Yeah,
15: right. It was wild. And you know, 1973 was the last time they've won. So you know, they still have some work to do. But you know, just I'm a big camaraderie guy. I'm a big community human, you know, I love AJ's is all part of that. Last night was, we had probably 30 people who love basketball, 30 people who have no idea about basketball, and they were all cheering.
0: Yeah. Hopefully they became converts by the end, those other 30.
15: Yeah. And it was the same with the Raptors, I have to be honest. It was the same with the Raptors in 2019. So it's fun. It's fun to see.
0: So can you tell me a bit about your fandom of the Knicks? Like, you know, you said you've been here now for 25 years, but what was it like growing up as a Knicks fan in Brooklyn?
15: Yeah. I mean, they weren't that good after Clyde Frazier in the early 70s. And then obviously the 90s with Patrick Ewing and John Starks and you know, kind of, you know, lost obviously to the Spurs. they're part of my childhood. They're part of what I grew up with. I'm just ecstatic that they're here and that we're here. I was there on Monday with my wife. And
0: you were there for game three.
15: I was there for game three. Yeah.
0: Which unfortunately that was a loss.
15: And yes, we didn't go to the game because we don't own Microsoft. We own pizza places. So we went to my buddy. We went to my buddy's place in Brooklyn, which was just as fun and amazing. And that's okay. But it was,

0: great. It's just I just, you know, it's what I grew up with in Brooklyn, right? I just, it's just, it's awesome.
1: Does it amaze you that all these kilometers away, you know, we've got Knicks fans or people just coming together in your restaurant to see all this take place?
0: I think it's a part of that for sure. I don't want to be, I don't want to say it's because of me, because that would be stupid and narcissistic, but there's a New York vibe for sure in here, and I think people just enjoy it and love it, and yeah, it's a great vibe. That's what I would say.
1: Well, like you said, job's not done. Still one more to go, and the next game is this Saturday in San Antonio. I think the San Antonio Spurs are not going to make it easy, right?
0: No, the San Antonio Spurs are really good, and Wemby's great, and those kids are great, and they have a gigantic bright future. I kind of just want to take it. They got a lot to look forward to, so I just want to take this one.
1: Yeah, fair enough, AJ. I mean, I'll full transparency, I am a Spurs fan, but
0: that's okay.
1: But
0: that's okay.
1: I can't deny the Knicks, and of course they have lovable people like Jalen Brunson.
0: Brunson's amazing,
1: and then OG, right? Who I can't not love, because he's a former Toronto guy. So there you go.
0: Right. And it's great stories, right?
1: It's a great story.
0: Neither one of them are super teams. You know, they're just teams that have been built on strategic and care and love and it's great. You know, and that's what I love, and it's awesome. Yeah.
1: Awesome. Yeah. Well, AJ, I am wishing you the best. You know, now that I know somebody like you with a personal stake, maybe I won't mind if my Spurs lose.
0: That's okay. I appreciate that, my friend. Yeah. No worries.
1: Take care.
0: Yeah. Take care. Have a great day.
1: That's AJ Caridi. He's a Brooklyn-born Knicks superfan. And hey, if you're going to be in the Lower Mainland or Vancouver this weekend and you've got some time to catch a basketball game, I mean, maybe you'll head down to AJ's Brooklyn Pizza, which is on Broadway. All right, it's now 14 minutes before 6 o'clock. And hey, fittingly, we've got a song that kind of captures that vibe, at least the title of it does. Here's indie rock songstress Cat Power, who will be playing Victoria's Capitol Ballroom on August 11th. Here she is with a classic track called Manhattan.

0: That's Cat Power with Manhattan, and she'll be playing the Capitol Ballroom in Victoria on August 11th. Well, it seems almost every day we hear about something trade tensions between Canada and the U.S. Are both sides talking? What does the U.S. really want? And who's got the ear of the president? And, you know, all those questions are something that CBC radio host Paul Haverstraat has decided to try and figure out. So he's reached out to some real people with real cross-border trade problems.
1: So with CUSMA, the stakes for Canada's economy are obviously high. That's the big picture. But the economy is also just made up of people. Some of them buy and sell across the border every day. How are they feeling? Jess Sternberg owns a small clothing company in Vancouver. She can almost reach out and touch that big U.S. market just over the border. But after a year of dealing with Trump's antics, thinking about trade all the time, she's kind of over it.
2: I used to Google it every single day. Every day, first thing in the morning, news, CUSMA. I can't be bothered to do that anymore. It's been almost a year of this, and I'm not trying to make long-term, really big and expensive decisions based off of something and someone very unpredictable. I much prefer to invest in things that I deem more stable and consistent. So I've made the decision that we are going full steam ahead with Canada and our other international customers.
1: Unlike Jess, Jonathan as a party can't really pivot to other places.
3: You know, what I make directly, I would probably say 75 to 85% would cross that border directly from me, right? So it goes on one of my trucks and goes into the United States. But probably 90 to 95% of what I make will end up in the United States, which means I ship it to somebody in Canada, but they're producing it or they're manufacturing it or assembling it so that it one day will land in the United States.
1: Jonathan runs Laval Tool and Mold in Tecumseh, Ontario. It's right across from Detroit. So the steel molds a company like Tesla uses to make its rear panels, he makes those.
3: Well, the one most significantly impacting us is the steel and aluminum tariffs. So our molds are made of steel or aluminum. We buy a lot of steel from the United States, and we buy a lot of steel from Canada. We'd actually rather buy it from the United States, but they've made that rather difficult as well. The Canadian government's made that rather difficult. So we get tariffed on the way out of Canada, and we get tariffed on the way into Canada. Those tariffs are helping nobody. They're actually hurting the Americans more than they're hurting us in some ways. I mean, they're still hurting us, don't get me wrong. They're putting a lot of pressure on us. I mean, I used to have a lot more hair before we actually started this. I know your listeners can't see that, but I used to have a full head of hair.
1: And now Jonathan and his poor hairline, they're staring down even more trade uncertainty.
3: That doesn't work in our industry, right? We like humdrum, boring, just every day, wake up to the same old stuff and, you know, have the same lunch and, you know, go home and have the same dinner and wake up in the morning and do the same thing all over again. That's the way we like to operate. If we want excitement, we'll go to a theme park or we'll go watch a movie, right? That's not how we like to operate as a business, right? We need that steady eddy, very predictable economy, and we're not getting that right now.
1: Over on the eastern shore of Nova Scotia, Stuart Lamont is feeling a lot of the same feelings. He runs Tangier Lobster Company. And as he sees it, he's in the special occasion business.
4: So if something of consequence happens in your family, a marriage, a promotion, visitors from Thunder Bay, there's every chance you might want to celebrate with something special. And that something special might be Atlantic Canadian lobster.
1: He wants to keep sending that lobster south. And really, he kind of needs to.
4: The volume of trade between Canada and America is quite astonishing. I like to compare it to the auto sector in Ontario or the gas business, oil and gas in Western Canada. Seafood in Atlantic Canada is very significant, and about 40% of our live lobster goes to the United States and a whole lot of seafood. It's about a multi-million dollar activity on an annual basis. So it's important. we are concerned. We're hopeful that negotiations can be completed, that if they don't leave us at zero tariff, at least the tariff might be minimal. Fishermen have plenty on their plate, no pun intended, at the moment. So there's plenty of concern. We're living in an anxious time.
0: Thank you, Paul, for that story. And you can hear more on the CBC's Cost of Living podcast. Well, it's time now to end the show. And we've got a kitchen party dance tune that's leaning into the New York Knicks joy. So why don't we let Jay-Z and Alicia Keys take it away?

0: The New York Knicks are one game away from their first NBA championship since 1973. They won Game 4 against the San Antonio Spurs last night in dramatic fashion after being down 29 points.
1: Bedlam there at the Garden! They can't believe it! That's it! It's over! The greatest comeback in NBA playoff history! The Knicks pull off the miracle comeback and lead it 3-1!
0: ESPN's Mike Breen calling the game last night. It was indeed bedlam at Madison Square Garden and for Knicks fans everywhere, including Joe Clements, a lifelong fan from Utah. Last night, he watched the game on TV in Las Vegas. But for Game 1, he was at the Frost Bank Center in San Antonio, Texas, where he spotted Knicks star Jalen Brunson's mom and created this viral moment.
2: Hey, Mrs. Brunson, thank you so much for having that boy. Thank you. He is the franchise changer. We love him.
0: That video on his Instagram now has over 4 million views. And last night, Jalen

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1: Food security advocates are worried about students who rely on school food programs as the summer break approaches. They want more investment in year-round programs to make sure kids have enough to eat. And a report in Metro Vancouver shows compostable organic waste still makes up about 25% of the region's garbage, despite a ban, but it says other banned items like styrofoam cups and plastic bags have been reduced.
0: In the weather today for Greater Victoria, the Southern Gulf Islands, Sunshine Coast, East, West Coast, and Inland Vancouver Island, sunny today. Light winds along with it. For the West Coast and Inland Vancouver Island, a bit of morning fog in the mix as well. And for the North Island, a mix of sun and clouds. Windy there as well. And highs ranging from 18 on the North Island to 21 in Greater Victoria. And for the East Coast of Vancouver Island today, a high of 23. And Sterling, how's it looking out there right now?
2: Well, right now across Vancouver Island, the Gulf Islands, and Sunshine Coast, mainly clear across Greater Victoria, the South Island, up through the Mid Island, and up through to Comox.

0: 12 degrees mostly through all those regions, but we have some clouds everywhere else, and highs between 8 and 11 degrees.
1: On the BC ferries, the 6 o'clock from Swartz Bay to Tsawwassen is about to depart. The 7 o'clock is a little less than half full. In Nanaimo, the 6:15 from Departure Bay and the 7:45 from Duke Point are both showing 40% of the deck space free. 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We'll hear from Paul Waldman, a columnist in Washington. U.S. President Donald Trump's back-and-forth directives on the war on Iran are having a lot of people feeling deja vu or whiplash, or call it what you will. We'll talk to Paul Waldman about whether this might be the real thing after World Report.

Coming up this hour, 64 years in the making. We'll hear from an elder about what an historic big house means, opening in Port Hardy. But first, we're going to talk international politics. Is it a real deal between the U.S. and Iran? We'll hear from political columnist Paul Waldman in Washington next.

0: It's 11 minutes after 6 o'clock, and Liz MacArthur is back with the local news headlines.
1: Vancouver police are bringing in extra crowd control measures as World Cup matches start up. That includes drone technology intended to help them map out areas ahead of officers arriving at scenes. And conservationists in the Comox Valley are trying to bring down the invasive bullfrog population. They have workshops planned to help local residents build their own traps for the large tadpoles.
0: In the weather today, it's going to be mostly sunny with light wind across Greater Victoria, the Southern Gulf Islands, Sunshine Coast, East Coast, West Coast, and inland Vancouver Island. A bit of morning fog for the West Coast and inland Vancouver Island. And on the North Island, a mix of sun and clouds today. We'll have highs from 18 to 23 degrees. And Sterling, how does it look out there right now?
2: Well, right now across Vancouver Island, the Gulf Islands, and the Sunshine Coast, just looking at partly cloudy skies and 10 degrees across Greater Victoria, 10 and sunny in Campbell River, and 13 right now in Nanaimo, 12 and sunny in Comox, 8 in Tofino and Powell River and Port Hardy with some clouds, 12 in Qualicum Beach, and 6 degrees Celsius in Port Alberni.
0: And on the BC ferries right now, the 7 o'clock from Swartz Bay to Tsawwassen has half of the deck space still free. In Nanaimo, the 6:15 from Departure Bay and the 7:45 from Duke Point both have one-third of the deck space still free. This is On the Island on CBC Radio 1. It's 12 minutes after 6 o'clock. Donald Trump says the U.S. and Iran are close to a deal to end their war. The U.S. president says an agreement could be signed as early as this weekend. Iran's foreign ministry, though, says nothing has been finalized. It all comes after Trump threatened massive strikes against Iran, then said he was canceling them. For the latest, we're joined by Paul Waldman, a columnist with MS Now in Washington, D.C. Paul, good morning.
3: Morning.
0: Can you recap what's happened for us since Trump withdrew his threat that he was going to hit Iran hard? Anything overnight?
3: Well, yes, this is a cycle we've become very familiar with. He makes a threat, then he withdraws it and says that we're nearing an agreement. And then we have to wait to hear from the Iranian government to find out whether there actually is an agreement. So far, Iran has not said that there is. They've made some comments that indicate that it may just be speculative at this point. But we're getting some reporting that there is the outline of a temporary deal that is being bandied about. It would involve a 60-day ceasefire during which the Strait of Hormuz would be opened to traffic. And in exchange, Iran would get some sanctions relief. The question of its nuclear program would be kind of put off with some sort of vague assurances about the future. If that happens, that would be, I think, a really significant development just for the fact that the Strait of Hormuz would be open. But, we've gone through this cycle so many times that I don't think we can really trust that it will occur until we get some kind of something really concrete. We're hearing that the U.S. government is preparing for some kind of a signing ceremony in Geneva that Vice President Vance would go to. But again, I think, the proof is in the pudding. I don't think we should believe it until we actually see it.
0: Mm-hmm. Okay. And what is the U.S. administration's current strategy for trying to wrap up this war anyway? What does it want to achieve?
3: Well, it's hard to see that there really is a strategy. Judging by what President Trump says and does, he really seems to retain a faith that force will win the day, that with enough threats and enough bombing, Iran will come to the negotiating table and essentially concede everything, and give the U.S. everything it wants and demand nothing in return. And he seems quite frustrated that that hasn't happened yet. But what we've learned is that Iran is in a more powerful position than maybe even the regime itself thought that it would be in. That closing off the Strait of Hormuz has caused such a global energy crisis that it gives them enormous leverage. And so at the moment, Trump is not executing some kind of a carefully planned strategy. He seems to be just sort of acting on whim every day. And one big question is, does he reach a point where he is so desperate to get this war resolved and get out that he's willing to, make some concessions that he wouldn't have otherwise been willing to make? And I think that remains to be seen, but that may be the big question.
0: I wonder about the Iranian response. How much unanimity or lack thereof is there in Iran's response, given all the devastation of their leadership and so on? Is there some mixed messaging, intentional or otherwise, coming from Iran's side?
3: Well, you know, it's I think that they're in a position that may be more, maybe stronger than even they thought that they were going to be in. Because, you know, there was an uprising a few months ago before this war started, and they put it down brutally. And now it doesn't look like the Iranian people are in any particular hurry to rise up and overthrow their government. You know, meanwhile, the situation in Iran is pretty desperate. There has been a lot of destruction. They're experiencing what's starting to look like hyperinflation, which, you know, is something terrible to live through. But yet, the regime looks like it's willing to tolerate that. They don't seem to be under any, under too much pressure to feel like the suffering of their population is something that is going to force their hand. And on the other hand, what the United States, which is more powerful militarily and economically, the government is under a lot of pressure from the displeasure of its people. And especially as gas prices continue to go up, that could be even more of a factor. You know, there was a report that just in the last couple of days, oil company executives have communicated to the president that reserves are running low. And if this situation doesn't get resolved quickly, you could see as much as a 50% spike in oil prices. That would be economically cataclysmic. And that obviously puts a great deal of pressure on the Trump administration to get this resolved. And so the Iranian government is kind of sitting back and saying, you know, we can go for longer than the U.S. can, which is not how anybody necessarily would have thought this was going to play out before the war started.
0: The G7 leaders are meeting in a summit in France next week. If this isn't resolved by then, Paul, what would you expect to be the talk among leaders with Trump about the Iran war?
3: Well, I would imagine they would be pleading with him to get it. To get it fixed as soon as possible, because, you know, every country is suffering because of this war. But the trouble is that Trump really does not like any of them. You know, he admires leaders like Vladimir Putin and Xi Jinping, and he seems to have nothing but contempt for people like Mark Carney and Keir Starmer and Emmanuel Macron. And so if they are begging him to try to, you know, get this fixed, that may not make him any more inclined to be in any hurry. So I'm not sure that he's going to come out of the G7 with his mind changed in any real way.
0: Paul, it's good to talk to you again. Thanks for joining us this morning.
3: My pleasure. Thanks a lot.
0: It is Paul Waldman, a political columnist with MS Now in Washington. It's 18 minutes after 6 o'clock now. This is On the Island. Well, Team Canada is set to make its World Cup debut later today. The Canadian men's national team's opening match is against Bosnia-Herzegovina at noon. Among the Canadians coast-to-coast cheering on the team is astronaut and Artemis II crew member Colonel Jeremy Hansen. He's not only an expert on space exploration, but also a huge soccer fan. And he joins CBC's David Common at the site of today's game, Toronto Stadium, to share how his passion for sports connects with his journey into the cosmos.
4: One of the things that really resonates with me is people who are pursuing excellence. You know, that's what allowed Canada to become the second country in the world to send a human into deep space, because for a long time we've been pushing excellence and figuring out how to leverage space to help us live better on the planet. And that's what we'll see on the pitch today, is people pursuing excellence, and I love it.
5: You know, I know so much of your life is in the world of science and necessarily needs to be, but there has been something of a moment over this year between Artemis, between this, that Canadians have had people to look at. They have heroes on the pitch today. What does that do for us as a country, do you think?
4: I look at it as a mirror, just to remind ourselves of what we're capable of. And of course, we have a lot of genius across our country, a lot of can-do attitude. And sometimes we keep ourselves a little small. But the reality is, we're a huge influence on the world stage when we put our mind to something and we set big goals. Artemis II was a great example of that, but that's also not our pinnacle. We're going to set bigger goals in the the future. We're going to see Canadians walk on the moon in the future, eventually Mars. And I'm very proud that Canada can be a part of that, because we have that ability to come together, really lift one another up, and that's what makes us so powerful.
5: What is your life like right now?
4: it's an adjustment for me, but I've often, as an astronaut, been put on a bit of a pedestal, which I can take in, because I can reflect that back and recognize the reality of what makes that possible, to have a Canadian fly around the moon. But I have been taken aback by the positive response to the mission as I meet with Canadians and just see how many people actually resonated with the mission. Really gives me a new profound sense of hope for humanity. We all know this is true, but it's really neat to see it in practice, that people want to resonate with the positive. They want to lean into a good story. A lot of times we have a lot of negativity being shared in the world, but when there was something positive, four humans supported by an extraordinary team doing something really hard and living in joy while doing it, and people leaned into that, that gives me hope for our future.
0: That's astronaut Jeremy Hansen, also a big soccer fan. Canada takes on Bosnia-Herzegovina at noon today. It's 21 minutes after 6. This is On the Island. More than 1,000 grade 5 students gathered yesterday for the Kamloops-Thompson School District's annual powwow. There was drumming, singing, dancing, and a chance to learn more about Indigenous culture. And CBC's Tara Copeland dropped by.
6: What grade are you in?
7: Five.
8: Grade five.
9: I'm in five.
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11: Also grade five.
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13: I'm in grade five as well. We're all grade fives, I think.
14: Like, all the grade fives are here. All the grade fives from all over the district.
6: What brings you here today?
14: Field trip to the powwow.
15: A field trip to the powwow. And so far, it's going so good.
16: Welcome, everybody.
17: I'm the district principal for Indigenous Education for Kamloops Thompson School District.
6: What brings you here today?
17: The powwow. It's actually a great day because we often talk about histories and truths, and this is really a day, a powwow is a day for celebration. This is our fifth year of doing it, and we want to cycle the grade fives through, so every student has an opportunity to experience a powwow. And many students probably have never been in community like this in a celebration fashion. So it's organizing. We have 1,000 plus students here today.
6: Why is an event like this important?
17: I could probably go on and on about it, but really it's about building relationships. We're in the Sequatin territory, so it's about learning the place that we're in. It's about celebrating all the different cultures, which is really what powwow tradition is about, bringing together different communities to celebrate culture.
6: If you compare right now to early on in your career, did we have events like this back then, and how is it to see progress?
17: We've come a long way, not only with the relationship piece, but in what I see Indigenous youth and students being proud of who they are, being proud to wear their regalia and not be ashamed of that piece. So we've come a long way that way. And I think it's really pertinent even in the space that we're in right now and what's going on with, really partisan ideas and politics, that we celebrate coming together and we celebrate relationships instead.
18: They came to our gym and they were showing us like a little bit of the dances, and then that's how I know some of the dance moves. Before, they were like teaching us how to dance on the field, and me and I think my friends came up and we were practicing when they were showing us.
19: We have done this before in our school, and we are going to show all of them how we're gonna like express our spirit.
20: Well, we didn't really practice at school, so I kind of have no experience. I'm just kind of following the dancers.
6: Are you nervous?
18: No, because there's a lot of people that are doing it too that I don't feel nervous at all.
19: A little bit.
20: Not really, because everyone's there and also trying their best, so.
21: I actually didn't practice dancing,
20: but I think I can freestyle.
6: Have you danced yet?
20: No.
6: Are you nervous at all?
20: No.
6: How did you practice your moves?
20: You want to see them?
6: Sure. dancing?
14: Just whatever. I don't care. They said just dance however you want to keep up with the music.
7: It's great. A lot of dancing. Yeah, a lot of dancing, a lot of singing. I do theater, so this is, like, I like all of this in terms of all the dancing and singing.
8: I absolutely adore the regalia, and it's fun so far, and it's so fun and colorful and energetic.
6: Why are events like this important?
8: For traditions. Traditions, history, and just, like, all the indigenous cultures, because it means a lot to them.
9: Indigenous people can express themselves and, like, dance together.
0: Some sounds from the annual Kamloops Thompson School District powwow. Thanks to CBC's Tara Copeland for that. It is 26 minutes after 6 o'clock now. This is On the Island. Well, the 2026 Polaris Music Prize long list is out now. Of the 40 artists with albums in contention, only one is from BC, and that's Vancouver Island's Aura Cogan with Hard Hearted Woman. North Island residents will have a chance to see her in person later this month. She plays Nanaimo's OV Arts Center on June 26th. For the rest of us, here she is now from the nominated album with a song called Honey.

0: Sora Kogan with Hard-Hearted Woman. She's up for Polaris Prize this year. Speaking of the Polaris Prize, Lisa Christensen, CBC's longtime producer in Vancouver, has been a longtime juror on the Polaris Music Prize. And typical of Lisa, she's retiring today. Hardly anyone noticed. We'll miss her. Happy retirement, Lisa. This is On the Island and the 6:30 local news with Liz MacArthur is next.
1: This is CBC News from Victoria. It's 6:30. Right now, it's 10 degrees and partly cloudy at the Victoria Airport. Good morning, I'm Liz MacArthur. Officials in Vernon say farmers are making tough choices about water usage during a critical shortage. This is the region is under stage three restrictions that mandate a 70% cut of water use, even for the agriculture sector. Brady Strachan has more.
2: A lot of people are very concerned.
3: Fresh off meetings this week with Vernon farmers, David Sewell says the reality of the water crisis is settling in.
2: So at least we're able to move on to what can we do, where can we provide some flexibility, and how do we allocate it amongst the agricultural users to best effect.
3: Sewell is CAO of the North Okanagan Regional District. A dry winter and spring has left the district's two main water reservoirs critically low, forcing mandatory cuts to water use by 70%. He says some farmers are halting crop production and giving their water allowance to neighbors.
2: Try and best allocate the water, the scarce resource that we do have.
3: Meanwhile, Premier David Eby addressed the issue on Thursday during a caucus retreat in Kelowna.
4: We are going to have more of these challenges as a province. The weather is changing in the province.
3: He says his government is funding water conservation and storage programs and working with farmers in the region to help them through the current crisis. Brady Strachan, CBC News, Kelowna.
1: For some students, the summer break from school means increased pressure as many kids lose access to free meals. Emily Ann King is the executive director of Backpack Buddies, a program working to fill that summer gap. She says food insecurity rates are the highest she's ever seen right now and support kids facing this over the summer, but it's especially hard.
5: It can be trickier through the summer because many of the teachers and support people who help get the program to the kids are taking the summer off. It is a gap in our programming through the summer and why it remains challenging to find avenues to continue to support many of the children.
1: King adds the government needs to do more when it comes to funding meal programs, especially over the summer. Vancouver police say extra measures are in place as World Cup matches get underway. Investigators say new drone technology will be used with the ability to arrive on scene and map out the area ahead of officers. VPD Constable Darren Wong says other policing agencies are also taking part in ensuring public safety during the World Cup.
6: Well, I'll tell you right now that the Stanley Cup riots will not happen again. I think we've learned from that incident. We've learned that, you can't necessarily have a big screen and expect only 200 or 300 people to come. That was an example of just maybe a lack of experience and lack of planning. We have taken over 3 years now in planning for this particular tournament.
1: Wong says Vancouver has safely hosted numerous big events, including a Taylor Swift concert and the 2010 Winter Olympics. A clinic in Vancouver is offering women with severe menopause symptoms access to care. The Complex Menopause Clinic at the BC Women's Hospital has seen more than 1,000 patients over the year from all over BC. Jonna Bailon has more.
7: We're really keen to get the right information out.
8: Callie Wesson is the president and CEO of the BC Women's Health Foundation. She says the Complex Menopause Clinic serves people all over BC through in-person and virtual consultations, as well as menopause webinars. Medical Director Dr. Kirsten Gustafson says they also help people with overlapping conditions.
9: So somebody who has a history of significant heart disease might be told by their primary care provider that they can't use hormones or that there's nothing they can do about it, and we can offer alternative therapies.
8: Sue Panton, who lives in Victoria, hasn't been to the clinic, but calls it a great resource. She says she knows what it's like to have a doctor that gets it.
10: She connected the dots for me. I can't even describe to you the shift it was for me.
8: Patients covered by MSP can book a consultation at the clinic, in person or online, with a doctor's referral. Jonna Bailon, CBC News, Vancouver.
1: And American bullfrogs are a problem across much of southwestern BC. The highly invasive species are known to damage local ecosystems and devastate native amphibian populations. As Marie Zeidler tells us, a conservation group is hoping to make a difference in the Comox Valley.
11: So welcome to Maple Lake, one of my favorite places.
12: Comox Valley resident Bruce Moffat comes to this lake near Cumberland about every 2 days. He's on the hunt for a highly invasive species that could destroy the native ecosystem here. Today, he's in luck. 7 tadpoles in 1 trap. Moffat first noticed the bullfrog tadpoles 4 years ago, and the problem has been growing ever since.
11: It's no longer live and let live because they'll decimate all the other wildlife.
12: Katie Gare is with the Solemn River Restoration Society. The conservation group is planning to host workshops to help local residents identify bullfrog tadpoles and build their own traps.
13: The Comox Valley is an area that is so rich in amphibian biodiversity and biodiversity of fish, of reptiles, mammals, bird species. And unfortunately, bullfrogs can have an impact on all of these.
12: The workshops start tomorrow. Marie Zeidler, CBC News, Cumberland.
1: It's 6:35, and that's the CBC News from Victoria.
0: Thank you, Liz. Liz MacArthur at the news desk this Friday morning. So it looks nice out there and a nice Friday ahead.
1: Yeah, great day as we head into the weekend. For Greater Victoria, the Southern Gulf Islands, the Sunshine Coast, and east, west, and inland Vancouver Island, sunny with light winds. Some morning fog on west and inland Vancouver Island. For North Vancouver Island, windy with a mix of sun and cloud. The high to 21 in Victoria, 23 on East Vancouver Island, and 18 on the North Island.
0: And Sterling, how's it looking out there at the moment?
14: Well, right now across Vancouver Island, the Gulf Islands, and Sunshine Coast, we have partly cloudy skies over Greater Victoria, sitting around the 10-degree mark, 8 in North Cowichan, 13 right now in Nanaimo, and 12 degrees in Qualicum Beach. 12 as well in Comox, where it's sunny, sunny and 10 in Campbell River, 8 degrees in Tofino and Powell River, as well as Port Hardy, where it's partly cloudy, 6 right now in Port Alberni.
0: And on the BC ferries right now, the 7 o'clock from Swartz Bay to Sawasin is half full. The 7:45 from Duke Point Nanaimo has a third of the vehicle deck space free. It's 23 minutes before 7 o'clock now. This is On the Island, and it's time now to go to the movies. We're going to talk about Steven Spielberg's highly anticipated Disclosure Day.
15: What did you steal?
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0: The movie Disclosure Day hits theaters today, and film critic Jackson Weaver has already seen it. He's here to spill the beans without revealing too much. Jackson, good morning.
18: Good morning.
0: All right, what's this movie about?
18: I mean, I think we can surmise that from the poster, from the trailer, from the title, this is a film about disclosure, about disclosing the truth of aliens to a wider public. And the person at the center of that mission is a Dr. Daniel Kellner, played by Josh O'Connor. He is, as the movie begins, escaping a government facility with a backpack full of secrets. But opposing him is a Noah Scanlon, played by Colin Firth, the head of that government agency, who very much does not want any of that information to get out. And then we have a whole host of other characters doing a whole host of other mysterious things that eventually sort of become clear. We have a character by the name of Hugo, played by Coleman Domingo. He's this kind of Morpheus-esque character, a mentor trying to make things happen. A mover and shaker is also, for some strange reason, building a set in an undisclosed location. And then we have who is really the main character of this film, a Margaret Fairchild, played by Emily Blunt. Now, she is a mild-mannered meteorologist going to the, she reports for the news. She's about to reveal the weather forecast for the day. She steps in front of the camera, and then this happens.
19: Good morning, Kansas City. Let's take a look at today. Today is... Today's...
18: Oh, So some unsettling noises emanating from her lips. Something's taken her over. Something odd is going on. And that's really the vibe, the aesthetics, the mission statement of this entire movie. Something strange is happening, and let's figure it out. It's Spielberg kind of experimenting with the storytelling styles, and us as the audience being intentionally left in the dark until the very, very last minute.
0: Mm. And how does it compare to other Spielberg films?
18: I will say, I like hinted at it there, but this is a very different road for Spielberg in terms of how he is revealing the story to the audience. Of course, a master of storytelling. He has experimented in the past before with how he reveals a story, how he investigates a story. But this, I think, has turned that on its head even more so than I've seen in his past releases. As I mentioned, this movie starts kind of in the middle of the action, taking in medias res, arrays, you know, starting in the middle of the action to new heights. When we see our main character, no idea what brought him there, where he's going, how he connects to these other characters around him, and we don't really figure it out all the way until almost the very end of the film, which is true for almost everyone here. It is a very kind of withholding style of filmmaking. Mm. At the same time, Spielberg is really, I think, in my opinion, over trying to tell a straightforward story, you know, kids on bikes solving mysteries or a man stealing something that belongs in a museum out of a tomb. He is trying to explore grand themes, philosophical themes, existentialism, what it means to exist, the nature of humanity, what the role of religion is in modern society, how truth functions in modern society, how we connect to one another or don't connect to one another in our, you know, atomized society, our cell phone society, etc. All those kind of grand themes, grand questions. That is, I think, at the core of this movie, more than the event film, more than the good versus the forces of evil type film that we typically see from Spielberg, and that definitely makes it something I think at least is a bit out of his wheelhouse or a bit out of his standard fare, let's say.
0: And so does Spielberg bring it all together in a way that works?
18: I will say I struggle to connect to this film for a number of reasons. Now, Spielberg apparently wrote the story for this on his notes app on his iPad in 2023. And then from that, it was adapted into a script by a longtime collaborator, David Koepp, who wrote Jurassic Park, who wrote War of the Worlds, who wrote Indiana Jones, who is a fantastic screenwriter. But I think he is very, very good at knowing how to tell a beat-driven story that really kind of functions in that blockbuster standard fare. And when he's going for this more odd, experimental, exotic kind of filmmaking, I think that he kind of struggles in the sense that the dialogue is a little bit surface. The introduction of these grand themes feels a little bit blasé, and I struggle to connect to the characters at the same time, because when you have this withholding style of filmmaking, you don't understand people's motivations until the very end, which is the intentional filmmaking conceit. You don't really have a reason to connect to those characters or an ability to show them change those inner goals or beliefs or motifs, so they stay a little bit static. So I couldn't connect for those reasons. Outside of that, though, the visual filmmaking is still there 100%. He is able to make these incredible action scenes. Spielberg is. There's a car chase that is fantastic. There is a newsroom scene that is so suspenseful and so well done. So if you're into it for the visual language of cinema, if you're into it for the awe-like feeling of cinema, very much there. But if you're there for the storytelling style, that's where I struggled. So I was a little bit out of my depth when it comes to engaging with this film.
0: Okay, so is Disclosure Day worth watching then?
18: After all of my derision, I would say yes. I mean, for sure, this is a Spielberg doing what Spielberg does best when it comes to that visual style. And also, I will say Emily Blunt is fantastic in this film, and she really grounds it where I wasn't able to connect to those other characters. Her performance here really, really helps you connect to the story. And if you are somebody that likes a little bit of an odder, more esoteric style of storytelling, then you're going to have almost no hurdles to connect to what is a Spielberg offering at the highest level. But if you're like me, if you didn't like something like Christopher Nolan's Tenet, that movie told in reverse, you're going to struggle. So that's my recommendation. What kind of film fan you are is going to decide whether or not it's for you.
0: Jackson, thanks for this.
18: Thank you.
0: Jackson Weaver with his review of Disclosure Day. It's 16 minutes before 7 o'clock now. This is On the Island. The markets are open, and Crystal Ramlikhan is at the CBC Business Desk.
20: Good morning. Markets have rebounded. Canadian and U.S. stock markets rallied yesterday on the hopes of a deal between the U.S. and Iran to end the war in the Middle East. And U.S. stocks jumped to their best day in 2 months on hopes that oil would start flowing globally again. And world shares today have advanced in the wake of the big Wall Street gains. The Dow was up more than 900 points and the Nasdaq climbed 640 points. And Canada's main stock index ended trading higher yesterday as well. Gains in the basic materials sector helped the S&P TSX climb more than 500 points. And oil prices have tumbled by about 4%. U.S. President Donald Trump is claiming there has been a breakthrough in the talks on ending the war, but Iran is pushing back against Trump's claims that the war is over, a narrative that we have heard before. So we'll have to wait and see what happens. And of course, investors are awaiting the debut of SpaceX, Elon Musk's rocket company, on Wall Street today. And staying on that, some of the hottest names in the U.S. technology sector are gearing up to go public this year at eye-popping valuations. SpaceX is making its market debut today, and large AI firms OpenAI and Anthropic have also filed preliminary documents to make their shares go public as well in the future. But financial experts say while splashy IPOs can offer short-term upside for retail investors, they often lag the broader market over the long term. Investment experts suggest letting new stocks trade for 5 to 7 months before investors consider jumping in so they can properly evaluate the company's financials and other factors. They say IPOs can see strong day one performances, but attributes much of it to investor hype. Many recommend investors prioritize companies with track records of delivering returns instead. But both institutional and retail investors are expected to gobble up the 555.6 million shares going up for sale today at $135 a piece. Musk is already the world's richest man, and he could become the first trillionaire after this. Musk says the company is going public because it needs money to fund its ambitions of putting satellites and data centers in space. And for a final story, a food delivery service is making it even easier to order. DoorDash will let users place orders by uploading photos to the app, so no more tapping the plus sign next to your favorite dish. The delivery app is launching a new AI chatbot called Ask DoorDash that can fill your cart via photos of grocery lists, recipes, or other images you choose to upload. Customers can also use voice or written prompts to place orders without scrolling. And the bot can make recommendations based on your past orders and reviews on social media. DoorDash is following in the footsteps of Uber Eats and Instacart, which have also added AI assistance to make the shopping experience more conversational and personalized, say those companies. DoorDash's co-founder says that during the limited rollout to select iOS users, nearly half of takeout orders via the tool were made by people who had never ordered from that restaurant before. And that's your business news for now. I'm Crystalie Ramlikan.
0: Thank you, Crystalie. This is On the Island on CBC Radio 1. Updating the morning numbers now, the S&P TSX up 78 in early trading at 34,749. The Dow up 35 at 50,884. The Nasdaq down 0.5%, 157 points lower at 25,652. The Canadian dollar down 0.13 of a cent at 71.51 cents US. Oil, West Texas Intermediate, is down 2.18 a barrel at 85.53. Natural gas down a penny at 3.08. Gold up $105.30 an ounce at $4,219.30. Lumber is at $618 per thousand board feet. And the daily CO2 reading at 432.65 parts per million, up from 429.36 parts per million a year earlier. This is On the Island on CBC Radio 1. It's 12 minutes before 7 o'clock. Well, I think it's safe to say the island is heading into summer. Cruise season has gone full swing with thousands arriving in Greater Victoria to take in the charm of the city and surroundings. Kids are counting down the days until they're set free from school. And this weekend, temperatures are expected to reach nearly 30 degrees in many parts of the island. Our new colleague, Isabella Khaleesi, is new to Greater Victoria. She headed outside to see what people on the island like to do when the heat cranks up.
2: I have a 4-foot kiddie pool. It's about this deep, just enough for my body. And I like to put it on my back deck in the shade, fill it with water, and it works all day long.
21: Is it in the sun or in the shade?
2: In the shade, yeah.
21: That sounds relaxing.
2: But instant cool down. I can read my book. Sometimes it's too cold. Sometimes I have to get out, warm up.
22: Try to stay cool and go for walks and enjoy the beach.
21: Ooh, do you have a favorite beach?
22: Yeah, the Skybot Lagoon over in Colwood.
21: Oh, nice.
22: Yes.
21: And do you like to go swimming or just sit there and get like the ocean breeze?
22: Just sit there and relax and chill with the water.
23: I like to walk along the Song Quays and get a nice coffee at Boom and Batten.
21: I love that.
23: Yeah, and then watch all the seaplanes. That's what I like to do.
24: Just chill in Beacon Park, hang out with friends, do it anywhere, right?
25: Oh, sit in the air conditioner somewhere, or in the mall, you know, where it's cool. Ooh. I like to go swim in, but I don't trust the water.
21: Shame. Just stay home? Do you have, like, the AC cranked and all that?
26: Fans. Ooh. Air purifiers, you know.
21: Ooh. So, like, is it the type of thing, like, you walk into your house and you're, like, instant kind of cool down?
26: I leave it off when I'm gone. Turn it on as soon as I get through the door.
21: That's nice. So is that going to be kind of your weekend plans? Just like sit inside and be nice?
26: Oh, yes. With the heat this weekend, yes.
27: Dallas Road?
21: What's that? Like, what's on Dallas?
27: Oh, like the ocean? Oh. Fresh ocean breeze?
21: Nice.
27: Yeah.
21: Just a nice drive around there? Or do you like to go swimming in it? Or
27: I wouldn't swim in it. Just sit there.
28: We play pickleball.
29: We just played pickleball, to be honest. But I like Balmkara Beach.
21: Oh, yeah? For like kind of like sitting or swimming?
29: Walking. We have a dog, so we take the dog there. And Parker Beach. That's our favorite beach. Yeah.
28: I love walking down Dallas Road.
29: Yeah.
28: Lovely. Beach. Good walking area.
29: Yeah. Great. Ogden Point.
28: The whole city.
29: Yeah, there's too many choices.
0: Some thoughts from people in Victoria, sharing them with our new colleague Isabella Khaleesi on what's good to do when it's hot outside. It's 7:09. This is On the Island. In the 1960s, the Guasala and Nakwadax tribes were forcibly amalgamated by the federal government and relocated to a smaller community. Today, their reserve is adjacent to the town of Port Hardy. Prior to 1964, there were two separate tribes of the Kwakwaka'wakw Nation living and traveling around Smith Inlet, Seymour Inlet, and surrounding islands. It's been a long time coming, but next week, the tribes will celebrate a historic opening of their Big House, a central institution for governance and culture. It will be a 4-day event of oral history, cultural sharing, and ceremony. Walter George is of the Guasala Nakwadax Nation and the Big House coordinator, and my colleague Emily Gilpin spoke with Walter about what's going to take place.
30: So the Guasala Nakwadax will take care of our traditional ceremonies, blessing of the Big House, and taking care of some mourning ceremonies for all the people we have lost leading up to this event since the relocation. So we'll be taking some time to honor those people who have gone before us, present the name and do acknowledgements for the carvers and the different artists and all the people that helped get us to where we are today. We're going to have our Guasala Nakwadax Elementary School open up the dance floor, so we'll do kind of like a little, call it a play polish, but the term, traditional name we use is a yatima. So the kids will have some floor time to open up that for us before we get into the more serious ceremonies. And we'll be sharing different things through the treasure boxes of our chiefs. Then we'll open up floor time for the greater Kwakwaka'wakw and visiting nations like Bella Bella, Rivers Inlet. Some of the channels people have confirmed for them to come and celebrate with us with their ceremonies.
0: That was Walter George of the Guasala Nakwadax Nation and the coordinator of the Big House ceremonies taking place earlier next week.

0: other things. I said housing for every band member with a lot of due diligence from especially from Paddy Walkers, who has been actively working on it from mid-70s. He said that the government has to be held accountable for the promises they made. He went to many, many meetings, and we got our own school and then in our hall and better housing. I do remember when we first moved to Port Hardy, there was only 4 houses on the reserve, which we all crowded in and shared because there was not enough.
1: Are you getting excited?
0: Yes, it's very exciting. It's been a long time coming, and I'm so proud of our people that we finally have something that we can call our own, and there's going to be many nations coming to help celebrate.
1: Yeah, it's very powerful, very moving, and thinking about all of the people who have worked so hard to make it happen.
0: Yes, and thinking of the ones that have passed, like, that had a hand in it, and people that have helped to keep our culture alive. I know there's been many, many, many, many years of meetings just to get it this far, and it's so beautiful inside and out. It's going to be something when we have that grand opening.
1: What's it like in the community right now? Are people busy, kind of bustling around, getting ready? What's the energy feel like?
0: It's very high energy, people are excited, especially even the ones that haven't really had much to be excited about. Our people, our leadership is doing everything they can to include everyone. So we've been having dance practices and going over everything that will be happening during the opening, where we fit in and stuff. And people that are part of a house like that have a hereditary chief, then the hereditary chief informs who's going to dance to represent his house.
1: So when you were growing up, you didn't have a big house yourself to go to, hey?
0: No. Henry Seward made a communal big house in Alert Bay where people could go and use that when it was time to potlatch. So it wasn't just for a numgus or a wheelalaya. It was open for everyone to use.
1: Mm.
0: And they still can do that, but it's so exciting that we have our own and it's so beautiful.
1: Is there anything else that you want to share? Anything that comes to mind when you think about this big house opening? You
0: know? Oh, I just probably crying thinking of all our forefathers because when we were forced to relocate, my mother brought us all the time back to Smithin, that is actually called Takush. She said, no matter where the government forces you, you're made to baby, this is where your forefathers want. When you ever feel disconnected, you come here. So I've had that opportunity to go back to our homelands many times, and it is indeed a very powerful connection to our ancestors. I'll be rejoicing thinking of them and how hurt they were in 1964. I was only 1 year old when we moved, and I was one of the last ones born in their homelands. We'll be definitely thinking of them when we have that grand opening and celebrate with them in my heart. So many of our elders didn't live to see this come to fruition, so now we get to on their behalf, and it's indeed a very big thing for us. And I thank you.
2: That was Kwakwaka'wakw Elder Tricia Walkus and Big House Coordinator Walter George talking to CBC Victoria's Emily Gilpin. The Gasla Nakwadok's Big House opening will take place next week, June 15th to 18th, a 4-day event, and it's been 64 years in the making. It's 2 minutes to 7 o'clock, and Liz MacArthur has the local news headlines.
3: Vernon in the Okanagan is dealing with a water crisis that's cutting water use by 70%, even for agriculture. The premier says BC will likely see more water shortages, and his government is funding conservation and storage programs. And conservationists in the Comox Valley are trying to bring down the invasive bullfrog population. They have workshops planned to help local residents build their own traps for the large tadpoles.
2: In the weather today, it's going to be sunny with a little bit of light wind for Greater Victoria, the Southern Gulf Islands, Sunshine Coast, East and West Coast, and Inland Vancouver Island. There will be a bit of morning fog for parts of Inland Vancouver Island and the West Coast. The North Island, meanwhile, will have a mix of sun and clouds today and a bit of wind, and highs occur.

across the region from 18 to 23 degrees. It's a minute before 7, and when we come back after World Report, Canada Post is ending door-to-door mail delivery in 7 Vancouver Island communities next year. We'll hear from the mayor of one of them in Esquimalt after World Report.

0: Coming up this hour, we're going to continue our look at raising young children in condominiums or apartments. We'll hear from Langford Councillor Keith Yakucha on a new commitment to add park space to high-density neighbourhoods in Langford in our next half hour. But first, Canada Post ending door-to-door mail delivery in 7 Vancouver Island communities next year. We'll hear from the mayor of one of them next. It's 11 minutes after 7 o'clock, and Liz MacArthur is back with the local news headlines.
1: Vancouver police are bringing in extra crowd control measures as World Cup matches start. That includes drone technology intended to map out scenes ahead of officers arriving at incidents. And food security advocates are worried about students who rely on school food programs as the summer break approaches. They want more investment in year-round programs to make sure kids have enough to eat.
0: In the weather today, a lot of sunshine in store with a bit of light wind for Greater Victoria, the Southern Gulf Islands, Sunshine Coast, East Coast, West Coast, and inland sections as well. A few morning fog patches for the West Coast and inland Vancouver Island, and the North Island will have a bit of wind and a mix of sun and clouds today. We can expect high temperatures across the region between 18 and 23 degrees. And Sterling, how does it look out there at the moment?
2: Well, right now across Vancouver Island, the Gulf Islands, and the Sunshine Coast, we're looking at partly cloudy skies over Greater Victoria, 12 degrees Celsius, 10 right now in North Cowichan. Mainly sunny in Nanaimo, where it's 15, mainly sunny as well in Campbell River and in Comox, both sitting around the 13-degree mark. 10 and sunny in Tofino, 11 and partly cloudy in Port Hardy. We're at 14 in Qualicum Beach, 12 in Powell River, and 9 right now in Port Alberni.
0: And on the BC ferries, the 8 o'clock sailing from Swartz Bay to Tsawwassen still has half of the deck space free. In Nanaimo, the Duke Point sailing at 7:45 has a quarter of the deck space free, but the Departure Bay sailing at 8:40 has just 10% of the deck space available. This is On the Island on CBC Radio 1. It's 12 minutes after 7 o'clock. If you still get mail delivered right to your door, prepare yourself. Canada Post has announced the next batch of communities targeted for conversion to community mailboxes. On Vancouver Island, 7 communities can expect the change in 2027. They're Colwood, Esquimalt, Langford, Saanich, Songhees Nation, Victoria, and View Royal. It's part of a larger conversion process that's happening across the country. Only 25% of Canadians still get mail delivered directly to their house, according to Canada Post. The Crown Corporation aims to convert everyone to community mailboxes over the next 5 years. Here is Canada Post spokesperson Ariana Sauvé.
3: We're working with the municipalities to do some, work on the siting and finding the sites that are most secure and accessible for people that are closer and more convenient, closer to their homes. So we're looking at all the pieces and we're working in collaboration with municipalities.
0: So, how are communities preparing for the switch? Barb Desjardins is the mayor of Esquimalt, one of those 7 island communities expected to get community mailboxes in 2027, and she joins us now with her thoughts. Barb, thanks for joining us. Good morning.
4: Good morning, Gregor.
0: Were you surprised by this?
4: Yes. We received an email in the morning, and then the announcement came out in the afternoon, so it was quite a quick bit of information to receive. And I'm sure that residents are wondering what are the steps.
0: Yeah. So what do you know of the steps? I know you're not in charge of this, but what have you learned in the last few hours?
4: So what we've learned is that Canada Post is going to convert mailbox or mail delivery in Esquimalt and, as you indicated, around the region. We will be one of the first areas to go, and that will occur in 2027. There, Canada Post staff will be reaching out to our municipal staff in the next few weeks to start talking about siting of boxes, challenges, concerns that may be coming up. And throughout that, it's my understanding there will also be an information for residents such that their questions get answered.
0: Okay, I wondered about that because people are already wondering whether residents will have any input onto where the locations will go.
4: Well, it's my understanding that, as I said, they're going to reach out to municipal staff because there are requirements around siting, like there may be underground infrastructure that needs to be, so you can't put it there because of that. And then they will share these proposed community mailbox locations for review and feedback. And that at that point, I'm sure that there will be the ability for residents to provide their feedback. There is an assurance as well that if there is an accessibility issue, that people can still get door delivery. So those things have to be worked out as well.
0: Do you have any concerns about possible locations or maintenance of these new community boxes once they're set up?
4: Well, Canada Post has indicated that they will maintain them. They will, as I said, go through the consultation process to make sure that they're in safe and accessible places. There are always concerns with these types of significant changes for people, and I think part of that is making sure that you do answer all the questions. And so from my perspective, it will be ensuring, as I said, that they are in safe places, that perhaps there needs to be lighting added, perhaps, that they're well-maintained. There's always a concern with garbage that may accumulate around mailboxes. So how are they going to deal with that? One of the things I've seen is that it will be a huge positive to people is that these community boxes also have a box where you can post your mail.
0: Okay,
4: so
0: yeah.
4: That will be significantly different because I don't know about you, but they're few and far between right now.
0: Yeah, it might make it easier to send a letter this way.
4: Absolutely. So it may encourage people to send their mail more. But we have to realize that people have gone away from direct mail. And yeah. So, we all lived through the challenges of Canada Post. And so this is an opportunity for them to improve service, but it will be a significant change and does require ongoing work, both with municipalities and residents, the people that they are serving.
0: I also wonder maybe this is especially naive, Barb, but I'm okay if you tell me so, but I wonder if there might be a potential positive in that it's another place for people to meet in an increasingly digital society where maybe you could argue we don't spend enough time together. It's an opportunity to bump into your neighbor and maybe have a chat, isn't it?
4: I think that's a great idea, and I think you're right. You can meet your fellow dog walker or your neighbor down the street. So there are positives to it. And as Canada Post says, there are 3/4 of Canada are already doing this. Working with residents and communities to help them adapt to this change, it will be important. But there are positives, there are challenges, but nothing I think that we can't overcome.
0: Barb Desjardins is the mayor of Esquimalt. Thanks for joining us on this morning.
4: Oh, thank you, and have a great day.
0: I would love to hear from you on this. Maybe you already receive your mail at a community box and maybe it's no big deal, or maybe you're concerned about the change. You can email us your thoughts, victoria@cbc.ca, or text us what you think. 250-661-6157. Is an end of door-to-door mail delivery a big deal or not?

0: caps and gowns are all the fashion this spring. Yes, it's graduation and convocation season, a time to celebrate academic success and think about plans for the future. Our own Bob McDonald got up on stage this week at UVic, where he was honored with an honorary doctorate of science. He's always a voice of wisdom on the radio and for us here in the CBC Victoria office, and he joins me in our Victoria studio once again. Bob, good morning. Good
1: morning, Gregor.
0: And congratulations. How did it feel to be at UVic this week?
1: It was deeply moving for me. It's a profound honor to have a prestigious university like the University of Victoria give me a doctorate, especially because I never actually got a university degree. I'm a dropout. I failed my second year and I dropped out and became a construction worker. So I was probably the least educated person in the room, actually, technically. So it's a big deal. And I graduated with the science class, and I had a message to them that I wanted to give. First, I congratulated them all for investing in their brains, mm-hmm. all university students. Thank you for investing in your brains, because we need some brain power right now, but we especially need some science brain power. We're awash in science under attack, misinformation, disinformation, conspiracy theories. I mean, you know that the Earth is flat, right? I mean, just go outside and look at it. It looks flat. It looks flat. It must be flat. It's not moving. Don't vaccinate your kids because they might get autism. Climate change. Yeah, the Earth's warming, but we don't have anything to do with that. It's just a natural cycle the Earth goes through. The moon landings were faked. You know, it goes on and on. That's just a small sample. And the people who are putting out this misinformation are really, really good at it. And they're confusing the public. They're confusing politicians, slowing down action to move ahead to, you know, sustainable energy and things like that. So that's why we need the scientific mind. The scientific method is the best tool we have for gathering the truth, getting at the truth of how the universe works. You gather evidence from reliable sources, you do your own research, and you come to a conclusion that's based on that evidence, not somebody's opinion or a corporate agenda or a political agenda. And we've got some big decisions to make in the future about, you know, how we produce energy, how we move around, how we keep ourselves warm, how we feed ourselves, don't run out of water. All of those have scientific principles behind them. So we need a scientifically literate, somewhat literate society, so we make smart decisions. So that was my message to them. Keep, no matter what you become, you don't have to become a scientist, but whether you're a business person or a healthcare worker or whatever, keep your scientific thinking so that we will make intelligent decisions, because the solutions are out there. Science is, I've talked about this before, science has already provided us answers to generate electricity without hurting the environment and keeping ourselves fed and not burning the planet up. So we know how to do that, but we need to move ahead. We need to make intelligent decisions. And I wish all the science graduates well in whatever they choose, but keep that scientific mind in the decisions we need to make in the future.
0: Thanks, Bob.
1: Okay, Gregor.
0: Bob McDonald, host of Quirks and Quarks, and the recent recipient of an honorary doctorate of science at the University of Victoria. And here's some classic advice to the grads back from 1999, also based on a bit of science.
2: Wear sunscreen. If I could offer you only one tip for the future, sunscreen would be it. The long-term benefits of sunscreen have been proved by scientists, whereas the rest of my advice has no basis more reliable than my own meandering experience. I will dispense this advice now. Enjoy the power and beauty of your youth. Oh, never mind. You will not understand the power and beauty of your youth until they've faded. But trust me, in 20 years, you look back at photos of yourself and recall in a way you can't grasp now how much possibility lay before you and how fabulous you really looked. You are not as fat as you imagine. Don't worry about the future. Or worry, but know that worrying is as effective as trying to solve an algebra equation by chewing bubblegum. The real troubles in your life are apt to be things that never crossed your worried mind, the kind that blindsides you at 4 p.m. on some idle Tuesday. Do one thing every day that scares you. Sing. Don't be reckless with other people's hearts. Don't put up with people who are reckless with yours. Floss. Don't waste your time on jealousy. Sometimes you're ahead, Sometimes you're behind. The race is long. And in the end, it's only with yourself. Remember compliments you receive. Forget the insults. If you succeed in doing this, tell me how. Keep your old love letters. Throw away your old bank statements. Stretch. Don't feel guilty if you don't know what you want to do with your life. The most interesting people I know didn't know at 22 what they wanted to do with their lives. Some of the most interesting 40-year-olds I know still don't. Get plenty of calcium. Be kind to your knees. You'll miss them when they're gone. Maybe you'll marry. Maybe you won't. Maybe you'll have children.
0: Everybody's free to wear sunscreen. It's a kind of a difficult song to interrupt. I was hoping for a guitar solo there. No such luck. It's 25 minutes after 7 o'clock. This is On the Island, and the day is here. It's time to talk sports now with Paul McGowan. Paul, good morning.
3: Good morning, Gregor.
0: Okay, Canada plays a World Cup game on home soil.
3: Yeah, and just about 4.5 hours from now at Toronto Stadium, after all of the buildup, yeah, it's hard to believe that we are here, 40 years now removed from Canada's first World Cup appearance.
4: Welcome back to our World Cup Control Center in Mexico City on this historic day in Canadian sports. The curtain is about to go up on Canada in their first ever World Cup competition.
3: That is Chris Cuthbert on the call back then for CBC. Canada now playing in its third World Cup, but this one is no less historic. They get to do it in front of home fans, and they enter today's game against Bosnia and Herzegovina as the favorite. That alone is different for this Canadian men's team, but for all that is different heading into today, Jesse Marsh says that the important stuff is the same.
5: The security the group has in each other that we've built for 2 years. They're all equipped with more since their experience from Qatar. So it's really actually been pretty normal, if you can believe that. We're excited and we want to really represent Canada in all the right ways, but I think we're really focused on making sure that we're ready to perform.
3: Speaking of ready to perform, Moise Bombido, who, Gregor, we were not sure would even be on the roster,
0: right,
3: is available off the bench today. So okay, almost all hands on deck in Toronto as Canada kicks off the tournament.
0: Okay, and what can you tell us, Paul, about Canada's opponent today?
3: Well, Bosnia is an interesting team. This is just their second World Cup. Their leading striker is 40 years old, which makes him the third oldest player at the tournament. But they are a big team, a physical team, and head coach Sergei Barbarez says that they are eager to prove themselves against Canada.
6: We are a small country, but if you know our results, you'll understand how to evaluate what we've achieved. When you play with your heart, it is always intense. We are playing against the host in one of the opening matches, which is a great honor for us. We want to represent ourselves in the best light. We want to be a team that earns respect, and the only way to achieve that is through what we show on the pitch.
3: A good reminder there of what makes this tournament great, because the talk about, you know, playing with heart, representing the country well, earning respect, that is essentially what Jesse Marsh said about Canada, and you have 48 countries that all feel the same way. And speaking of...
7: Open wide for some soccer!
3: It has been a slow start to the World Cup, just 2 games yesterday, 2 more today, but we kick into high gear after today, 68 group stage games happening over the next 12 days.
0: Okay, lots of excitement there, but soccer is eclipsing just about everything. What else is going on this weekend?
3: Well, to start, we might see a Stanley Cup champion crowned this weekend. Carolina earned a Game 5 win last night to go up 3-2 in that series. Game 6 goes on Sunday, although Vegas head coach John Tortorella basically guaranteed that there will be a Game 7.
8: I'm going to leave my clothes here, that's for sure. They'll be in the hotel.
3: John Tortorella there, who doesn't seem to understand how hotels work. Also going on this weekend, golf's Canadian Open, which is taking place in Ontario. And soccer fans there, like Sudarshan Yelamaraju, say that they'll have one eye on what's happening on the pitch.
9: I have a red shirt I'll wear, and for Canada soccer, I mean, we should have a good chance to get through the group. That's, you know, I mean, obviously you think, oh, we can win, but there's a lot of good teams that are pretty good. So I think if we can get past the group, then from there anything can happen.
3: It will be a tightly contested World Cup. It has been a tightly contested Canadian Open so far. We opened the day today with 6 players having a share of the lead.
0: All right, Paul, thanks for this.
3: Thanks, Gregor.
0: Paul McGowan with the sports this Friday morning, June 12th. This is On the Island on CBC Radio 1. Coming up in our next half hour of the program, we'll continue our three-part series this week on families with young kids living in higher density apartment and condo buildings in higher density neighborhoods. But first, it's time for the 7:30 local news with Liz MacArthur.
10: This is CBC News from Victoria. It's 7:30. Right now it's 13 degrees and partly cloudy at the Victoria Airport. Good morning, I'm Liz MacArthur. The mayor of Esquimalt said she was surprised to learn that the township is one of several communities that will lose mail delivery to their doors next year. Canada Post made the announcement yesterday afternoon. Colwood, Langford, Saanich, the Songhees Nation, Victoria, and View Royal are also on the list of communities that will be converted to community mailboxes. Esquimalt Mayor Barb Desjardins says Canada Post staff will reach out to municipal staff, but she has questions about how the change will be implemented.
11: From my perspective, it will be ensuring, as I said, that they are in safe places, that perhaps there needs to be lighting added, perhaps, you know, that they're well maintained. There's always a concern with garbage that may accumulate around mailboxes. So how are they going to deal with that?
10: Canada Post says only 25% of Canadians still get their mail directly to their houses, and the Crown Corporation plans to convert everyone to community mailboxes over the next 5 years. As kids get ready for summer break, those who support students that rely on food programs are worried about the months ahead. As Bisma Mughal reports, food security advocates say many will lose access to free meals during the school break.
12: Emily Ann King says food insecurity rates are the highest she has ever seen. She is the executive director of Backpack Buddies, a program that works to fill the weekend hunger gap for kids in BC. As schools shut and summer approaches, King says the pressure is building.
13: We worry about all of these children that have come to rely on our supports, and we do everything we can to continue access to our programming, but it is tricky.
12: She says as school support staff and teachers take the summer off, supporting kids gets more challenging. Tamara Soma with the Food Systems Lab at Simon Fraser University says while summer programs help, long-term solutions are needed.
14: The National Food Security Strategy is one step. We need to create more good food jobs. So it's not a story just about children, but it's a story about Canadian families that need to make ends meet.
12: Soma says more investment is needed to ensure summer programs can run all year round. Bisma Mughal, CBC News, Vancouver.
10: An urban reserve is celebrating its grand opening in Fort St. John today. The project is a partnership between the Doig River First Nation and the city of Fort St. John, dubbed Nache Commons. The 20-acre parcel of land has been converted from municipal to reserve land, as recognized by the federal crown. It allows the nation to generate income by running businesses on the land while paying the city for municipal services. This is the first of its kind for Northeast BC, though similar projects have taken hold in other parts of the province and across Canada. A controversial open-pit mine near Rossland has passed a significant legal hurdle after a BC Supreme Court judge dismissed a case filed against the project. The Save Record Ridge Action Committee Society has argued the magnesium mine should have to go through an environmental certificate process, but the judge agreed with the province that the scope of the project does not meet the required threshold for such a review to take place. Save Record Ridge says it hopes to take the case to the BC Court of Appeal. A conservation group in the Comox Valley is trying to reduce the number of bullfrogs in the region. Starting tomorrow, they'll be hosting workshops on how to identify and trap the amphibians. Bullfrogs are highly invasive species known to damage local ecosystems. Katie Gare speaks for the Solom River Restoration Society.
15: So the Comox Valley is an area that is so rich in amphibian biodiversity and biodiversity of fish, of reptiles, mammals, bird species. And unfortunately, bullfrogs can have an impact on all of these.
10: The workshops will be taking place at Lewis Park in Courtney. And a bear that was found wandering around Oliver with a stovepipe stuck over its snout has finally been rescued. Tiffany Goodwin has more on the bear that kept the small BC community talking for 10 days.
16: Curtis Peary was out for a bike ride when all of a sudden,
17: in the corner of my eye, I see this animal walking through an orchard. And I had to take a double look because at first I was like, I didn't really recognize what it was.
16: Then everything clicked. The black bear was the same one several others saw and posted about on a community Facebook page. Peary and a neighbor tried to remove the pipe, but the bear ran up a tree. The BC Conservation Officer Service came down from Kelowna and tranquilized the bear. James Yacelli is a sergeant.
18: They removed the stove pipe and they assessed the bear's health and determined that it was healthy enough for a short distance relocation.
16: Zicelli's not sure how the pipe got stuck on the bear's head, but adds it's a good reminder to keep attractants like garbage away. Tiffany Goodwin, CBC News, Penticton.
10: It's 7:35, and that's the CBC News from Victoria.
0: Thank you, Liz. This MacArthur at the news desk this Friday morning, June 12th. The weekend is just around the corner, Liz. And how's the weather shaping up as we head there?
10: It's pretty nice today for Greater Victoria, the Southern Gulf Islands, the Sunshine Coast, and East, West, and Inland Vancouver Island. A sunny day with some light winds. Expect some morning fog for West and Inland Vancouver Island. For the North Island, windy with a mix of sun and cloud today. The high to 21 in Victoria, 23 on East Vancouver Island, and 18 on the North Island.
0: And Sterling, how's it looking out there at the moment?
19: Well, right now across Vancouver Island, the Gulf Islands, and Sunshine Coast, partly cloudy and sitting around 12 degrees across Greater Victoria, 10 in North Cowichan, 15 and mainly sunny in Nanaimo, and that's our hot spot right now. Sunny as well in Comox and Campbell River, both sitting around 13 degrees Celsius. 12 in Powell River as well, 14 in Qualicum Beach, 11 in partly cloudy in Port Hardy, 10 and mainly sunny in Tofino, and 9 degrees Celsius in Port Alberni.
0: And on the BC ferries right now, the 8 o'clock sailing from Swartz Bay to Tsawwassen has 40% of the deck space still free. In Nanaimo, the Duke Point sailing at 7:45 has a quarter of the deck space available, and the 8:40 from Departure Bay Nanaimo is now down to just 12% of the deck space still free. It is 24 minutes before 8 o'clock now. This is On the Island. Condos and apartment buildings on the South Island are adapting to a new kind of resident. They're short and cute and can often be rambunctious. I'm talking about kids, of course. Young families have always been present in multi-story buildings, but starting about 5 years ago, they've been moving in droves. And it doesn't take a degree to figure out the reasons why. House and rental prices make it the only option for many. But how well are cities adapting? Langford is at the epicenter of this shift here in the capital region. Recently, Langford Council introduced a new parks policy to help ensure these kids have a place to play close to home. CBC Victoria's Roseanne Holman met up with Langford councillor Keith Yakucha.
20: Langford recently passed a new policy when it comes to park acquisitions, and equity is one of the central tenets. Tell me about what that means.
21: Yeah, I'd say that this equity piece actually first came out of our urban forestry management plan, where it was recognizing the great importance that forestry cover provides in heat equity and the escape from the heat. And while we have a lot of tree canopy and a lot of parks in Langford on whole, the issue is around the distribution of these trees around these parks. It's great to say we have these amazing destination parks on the outskirts, but if you're a middle schooler, if you're in elementary school and you're looking for a place in the summer to go play, cool down, that doesn't mean anything to you. So one of the big things we're looking at is the equity of these park spaces. How do you actually access the parks for everybody in Langford, not just those who can drive to the destination parks?
20: Okay, so describe to me where we are standing right now. What's around us?
21: Yeah, so we're in North Langford. This is a site, City Gate Boulevard. We're standing in the middle of a black asphalt parking lot. And then we're standing between two, I'd say, six-story condos that are currently under construction. And so you can feel the heat beating off from the sun directly, up from the asphalt, but also from the buildings to the side as well. This used to be city land, was all forested, and sold off in the last 8 years, sometime within the last 8 years, for the development and turning into what we see today.
20: These buildings aren't occupied yet, but who do you think is going to be moving into these?
21: Yeah, so what we're seeing more and more is young families coming into these condos. We're seeing, I mean, even through my own lived experience, what I'm seeing in my own condo is two-bedroom units, two-bedroom plus den being used to house families of three, families of four. That's the parents and two, three kids sometimes. It's no longer is a condo just for a couple or a retired person looking to downsize. We are seeing increasingly these multifamily condo living being used for family living.
20: So for the kids moving into this place, where is going to be the closest park for them or green space of any kind?
21: That's the big issue, is that right now there isn't any in this area. I mean, we did a quick walk to get here and we didn't come by any green space. So again, as I was saying, if you're in elementary school, if you're in middle school and you're kind of locomotionally challenged to get around, it doesn't matter that we have great parks out on the periphery if there's nothing nearby for them to access. And that's one of the big things we're looking to change by bringing in that equity lens to park acquisition to make sure that, hey, we're able to get this green space right here at these condos in an area where you can come down from your condo with your family, or if you're an older kid, on your own, and be able to enjoy the outside.
20: What are the challenges to acquiring green space in really dense neighborhoods where land value is really high?
21: Yeah, that's exactly one of those big challenges, is the very high land values. When possible, we can acquire certain parts of green space within the development as part of the rezoning. Outside of that, it is through collecting our DCCs, that's our development cost charges, and using that to acquire new green infill park space throughout these more dense areas. And that's been one of the big focuses of that new park acquisition policy.
20: I understand you're also, part of that policy is also to sell off parks that is not serving this new goal. Tell me about that.
21: Yeah, so again, as I was saying, it's great that we have all the park space we do, but when they're on the periphery, they may not actually be serving a lot of Langford residents. The one aspect that was identified was the Finlayson Arm property, which is great. It's Langford's first and only oceanfront property. The reality of it is, though, is that it's easier for our residents here in Langford to go over to Colwood, to Royal Bay, to access oceanfront, to even access Victoria oceanfront, than it would be for them to access the Finlayson Arm property. Beyond that, the site also has several accessibility, geotechnical, and other problems that make it identified on many levels as surplus property to be sold off to be able to access those funds to buy property here for infill for our youth, for people living in these condos who want that green space close to home.
20: Do you have a specific target goal, as in we hear about the 5-minute city or the 10-minute city? Like, how many minutes should it take a family to walk to their nearest green space?
21: Yeah, I mean, I can definitely talk from my experience with this when I had my toddlers, is it was a 10-minute walk was kind of that pushing it limit to access the green space rather than just, oh, Dad, this is too far away. Let's just go drive to something else, which then, of course, becomes a much larger ordeal because you're now considering parking, where we're going, potentially packing up more things, rather than that quick impromptu trip to the park.
20: Yeah. Okay, now you mentioned that you raised your two kids Yes. in a condo. Tell me, what are the pros and cons? What is that experience like for you?
21: Yeah, so, I mean, let's start off with the pros because there's a lot of great things with this. They love the vibrancy that comes with being in this area with lots of people, right? There's the, hey, I met so-and-so in the halls and they're a teacher at my school. I didn't even know that. And, you know, be able to make these connections that they weren't otherwise able to make in a more spread out neighborhood, as well as friends and everything that goes with that. There's also, you know, an aspect, some of these condos do have amazing amenity spaces that the kids just love. I'm fortunate. I'm one of the few that has a rooftop patio. And that is, as my kids approach teenage years, they love the aspect that they can take their friends up to the rooftop patio and just enjoy the sunshine on an afternoon. So many benefits that do come with this multifamily condo living. Some of the cons, of course, though, is there is no backyard. There is no private green space, outside space that we can just get to that isn't pseudo-shared or completely shared. Reality of the situation, though, this massive amount of space we're seeing today is really the anomaly in human history. When we take a look either globally or through history of mankind, we've been a lot more closely interrelated with each other than we are today. And we do have a lot of problems that come from that, whether it be the loneliness epidemic, the feelings of isolation and the rest, is it's uncomfortable with these interpersonal conflicts, frictions, but it's also what builds us to be stronger people and builds these relations that ultimately benefit us. So it's pros and cons.
20: So a condo building doesn't necessarily build community. It depends on how that condo building is built. I know that Vancouver, being a bigger city, has made a high-density neighborhood family planning document more than two decades ago, I believe, and Victoria followed suit a few years ago. Is Langford pursuing, or does it have anything similar?
21: It was one of the big things that we talked about with our renewed OCP, our official community plan, is that we've seen condos that just turn into, for lack of better words, just people warehouses. Somewhere where it's just like, here's your little block, you go there, you sleep, you move in and out, and you ignore everybody along the way. And one of the big things we talked about with our OCP is how to actually create communities, create these connections. And that includes our development guidelines for condos as to what these potentially look like and how we can build them so that we create these little mini communities, these little neighborhoods where connection is possible, where it's encouraged through those chance interactions. You can't ever force it, nor do you want to, but you want to encourage those chance interactions for it to organically evolve. And it's just the little design aspects that make that happen.
20: It's kind of a double-edged sword, because anytime you add an amenity to make it more appealing for a family, it comes with added costs. And during an affordability crisis, that's no small matter. How do you balance those two competing forces?
21: That is exactly it. It is always balancing the amenities that we want from somewhere to live and the cost that goes with it. And that's a tough one, to be able to say, well, these are the amenities that provide an increase to our quality of life, help with our mental health, help with our recreation and the rest, that benefit us in the long run for a marginal increase in cost versus amenities that are nice to haves.
20: Okay, now, lastly, you said that there will be a park coming to this area, or it's in the works. What's in the works right now?
21: Yeah, we are looking at some parks in this area. So North Langford has been identified as one of our park acquisition areas as desperately needing. And I mean, as we just stand here and look around, you can see the massive amount of green space in the distance, but nothing close by. And so that is exactly what we are looking at identifying little parcels in the area that we could expand into park places as we go. If we go just down the street a little bit, there is the new Crest building, the emergency services building. And one of the great parts with the building of that, we were able to acquire a little parklet right next to it, which nothing fancy, nothing major, but it is that little step to start us going in that direction as we continue to explore and gather more.
0: Keith Ikucha is Langford City Councillor speaking with CBC's Roseanne Holman. We'd love to hear from you. What city policies do you think would make high-density buildings and neighbourhoods more livable for families? You can email Victoria at cbc.ca and let us know what you think, or text 250-661-6157. It's 13 minutes to 8 now. 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
1: Hey, I'm Rohit Joseph, and this week on Vibin', we've got a World Cup-inspired playlist. The great thing about the diversity in BC's music scene is it pretty much represents all of the World Cup countries, including this next Vancouver act, Coco Jaffro. They describe themselves as a globe-spanning groove collective, and their latest track, it's based on a song by Brazilian artist Erto Moreira. This is Coco Jaffro and Come Together.

0: Vancouver. That's Coco Jeffro and Come Together. You can catch Vibin' with Rohith Joseph every Saturday after the 4 o'clock news on Radio 1 and Sunday nights on CBC Music. 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It's 10 minutes to 8 o'clock. This is On the Island. 10 gray whales have washed up dead in waters around British Columbia this year, with the latest found off the island's north coast just this week. And this gray whale, like almost every other dead gray whale found along the Pacific coast this year, was emaciated and in bad condition. To help us understand why this is happening and what the foreseeable future is for the Eastern Pacific gray whale, we're joined by Andrew Trites, the director of the Marine Mammal Research Unit at UBC. Andrew, thanks for joining us. Good morning.
1: Good morning.
0: Well, how closely are you and other whale researchers watching the gray whale situation right now?
1: Well, like everybody, we're kind of watching it from the distance, waiting for each body to wash ashore. But it's been a terrible year, probably the worst year ever for gray whales.
0: Many of these whales have shown signs of emaciation. What does a starving whale look like?
1: Well, I guess it basically looks like a very, very thin animal where you can actually see the ribs. They're just wasting away. They don't have enough energy, enough body fat, and they're dying as they're swimming north.
0: And I presume that's from a lack of food. Is that a fair assumption to start with?
1: Yes, everything does point to food. But I think what a lot of people don't appreciate is that the animals only eat for about 5 months each year. They feed up in the Bering Sea, the Chukchi Sea, up north in the Arctic, during the summer into the early fall. And then they do this round-trip migration, 15,000 to 20,000 kilometers, as they head to Mexico for the winter. They have to travel that entire distance on a full tank, which means that they have to feed like incessantly all summer long to store the body fat they're going to need to fuel the trip south and back north again. If they didn't get enough last summer, then it's game over. They're just not going to get back.
0: And have you got a good sense of why they weren't getting enough to eat last summer?
1: Well, part of the trouble is that nobody's there to watch the feeding in the summertime. Mm-hmm. It's so remote. It's so expensive to be there. But everything is pointing to climate change. Everything is suggesting that there's just not enough sea ice any longer, which would support the growth of algae underneath as the ice is thinning, just like in a greenhouse. And then as that ice melts, all those sheets of algae drift down to the bottom of the ocean, where they're going to feed these small shrimp-like crustaceans called amphipods. Mm-hmm. They live in the bottom of the ocean in the Arctic, and this is what the gray whales feed on. They dive down to the bottom, take big mouthfuls of the mud to filter out these amphipods. And the amount they need, like the largest adult needs about 1,000 kilograms per day. But if you're a pregnant female and you're going to give birth to a calf, you have to grow the fetus and you have to produce milk when you're in Mexico in the breeding lagoons, you have to consume as much as 1,900 kilograms of prey. Wow. And that is an enormous amount.
0: Okay, and so they're likely just not getting enough. And as I mentioned in the introduction, there have been 10 gray whale bodies found along the BC coast, more than 100, I understand, along the U.S. coast. But of course, not all whales float when they die. So what's that suggest about

0: down to 10,000 this year. Wow. Things are very, very bleak.
1: And how does this compare to that earlier situation, Andrew? Because the whale hunting, as you said, brought the gray whales to the brink of extinction. But I wonder how this die-off is similar or different from past threats like that.
0: Well, it certainly does point to a problem 10 years ago when we, sorry, if we go back further, there was another decline in the 80s, not quite as far, but also from about a similar high down to about 15,000 animals. And it did show the ability to recover from that. But my guess is in the Arctic, the whales are going to have to probably discover a new spot to feed. They may have to go even further north than they have been going. There's still sea ice in the Arctic. It's just not as thick or in the spots where it used to be.
1: Is there anything to this that, and I don't ask it to dismiss the concerns, but is there anything to this that could potentially be cyclical? I mean, if it improved in the past, could you see a return to better feeding conditions, you know, because there's more ice or for any other reason?
0: You know, I think we can just look at the frequency that we're having forest fires in British Columbia, the frequencies of floods, unusual climatic events. I think the scientific community is sound on this. It's not a cycle. We are into a period of constant disasters, if you like.
1: Yeah.
0: And everything does point to the fact that we're burning too many fossil fuels. And the only long-term solution is to get off the fossil fuels and find a way to go towards green energy sources.
1: Mm. Yeah, I was going to ask you whether you think there's any useful human intervention, but that is the ultimate solution then, is it, in terms of what humans can do to help?
0: You know, I think it is. I think, you know, what's in the gray whale's best interest is what's in our best interest as well. And everything we can do in BC to promote renewable energies and support sustainable policies is not only good for us, but also for the health of our oceans and the people and the lives of the animals that live in it and the people whose lives depend on it as well.
1: And so I wonder if I can ask you finally how you are feeling personally and maybe other colleagues, you know, who've been at it for a long time, not to dismiss the views of young people, but I just wonder, having watched such a trajectory, having had so much hope in years past because of the success of seeing this population rebound, how does it feel now to see this downward decline?
0: You know, none of us saw this coming. And yet, as we now look at it, I guess with the benefit of hindsight, we say, yes, it's just another one of these outcomes. And maybe we can all say we're just going to adapt, as the gray whales are going to have to learn to adapt as well. But the good old days may now be something left to storybooks and telling of past stories.
1: Andrew, thanks for joining us. Really good to have you with us, notwithstanding the sobering news. Thanks very much.
0: You're very welcome.
1: Andrew Treitz is the director of the Marine Mammal Research Unit at UBC. It's 2 minutes before 8. This is On the Island on CBC Radio 1. And Liz MacArthur is back with the local news headlines.
2: Vancouver police are bringing in extra crowd control measures as World Cup matches start up. That includes drone technology intended to help them map out scenes ahead of officers arriving at incidents. And food security advocates are worried about students who rely on school food programs as the summer break approaches. They want more investment in year-round programs to make sure kids have enough to eat.
1: In the weather today, sunny across most of the region, Greater Victoria, the Southern Gulf Islands, Sunshine Coast, East Coast, West Coast, and inland Vancouver Island will all be sunny today with a bit of light wind. There might be a bit of morning fog depending on where you are on the West Coast or for inland Vancouver Island, but that will burn off. The only real exception is the North Island, where you'll have a mix of sun and clouds, so still some sun, windy on the North Island as well, and highs across the region from 18 to 23 degrees. It's a minute before 8 o'clock, and World Report is coming up next.

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1: 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That's what happened to Audrey Hobart. 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
0: 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The CBC News is next. Coming up in half an hour, it's The Current with Matt Galloway.
2: The World Cup is here and today is

0: Coming up this hour, we are going to talk about football, soccer, Canada taking the pitch in a little less than 4 hours, and we'll hear from the boys on the Saanich Fusion to learn what they're most excited about as the tournament begins. But first, the family of a child with a rare genetic condition is hosting a dance party this weekend to raise funds for research. We'll hear their story next. First, though, a look at the local news headlines with Liz MacArthur.
1: Conservationists in the Comox Valley are trying to bring down the invasive bullfrog population. They have workshops planned to help local residents build their own traps for the large tadpoles. And Vernon in the Okanagan is dealing with the water crisis that's cutting water use by 70%, even for agriculture. The premier says BC will likely see more water challenges, and his government is funding conservation and storage programs.
0: In the weather today, it's going to be sunny across most of the region, Greater Victoria, the Southern Gulf Islands, Sunshine Coast, East and West Coast, and inland Vancouver Island. A bit of light wind as well, and some morning fog on the West Coast. The North Island today will have a mix of sun and clouds, and we'll have highs across the region between 18 and 23 degrees. And Sterling, how does it look out there right now?
2: Well, right now across Vancouver Island and Gulf Islands and Sunshine Coast, partly cloudy and sitting around the 12, 13 degree mark across Greater Victoria. We're at 14 in North Cowichan, 14 and mainly sunny in Comox, but partly cloudy in 14 in Campbell River. 13 right now in Powell River and in Port Hardy, where it's partly cloudy. 13 and mainly sunny in Tofino, and 13 as well in Port Alberni. 17 and partly cloudy in Nanaimo.
0: And on the BC ferries, the 9 o'clock from Swartz Bay to Sawasin has a quarter of the vehicle deck space free. The 840 from Departure Bay Nanaimo has 15% of the deck space still available. This is On the Island on CBC Radio 1. It's 12 minutes after 8 o'clock. Kelsey Christophe's daughter, Calliope, was just 9 months old when she was diagnosed with a condition called DDX3X. Kelsey and her husband have been living in Cyprus, or had been living in Cyprus at the time with their two young kids. When they realized Calliope didn't seem to be feeling any pain when you might expect it, while being vaccinated, say, or when a cold wave hit her at the beach, the couple took her to a doctor. From there, things moved pretty quickly. The family is now living in BC and is looking to raise awareness for research into the rare genetic disease by tapping into their love of a good party. And to find out more, we're joined by Kelsey Christophe in our Victoria studio. Kelsey, good morning.
3: Good morning. Nice to meet you.
0: Yeah, you too. Can you tell us a bit about your daughter, Calliope?
3: Yeah, so she's the cutest two-year-old you've ever seen. Mm-hmm. She's giggly, smiley. Everybody loves her. Her rare genetic disorder is called DDX3X syndrome. She has cognitive and physical impairments. She's 26 months old now, and she is probably the cognitive level at this point of about a one-year-old. And she's also physically challenged. She can't walk at age two, but she's getting close. She can now hold a hand and walk. And she loves dogs and animals and the people around her.
0: Can you tell us a bit more about the diagnosis, how you discovered this condition?
3: It was when she was 9 months old is when we had a sudden epiphany that something was wrong. Mm-hmm. When she hit 9 months, she still couldn't sit up straight when we would feed her. And that's when we also, when she got hit by that cold January wave of the Mediterranean, mm-hmm. and didn't even react. We were like, that's just really off. And then it was this moment where we realized all these times she should have professed an expression of pain and didn't, like the vaccinations that you mentioned. And then we did developmental milestone surveys and realized she was basically scoring zero. And because we were in Cyprus at the time, we were so lucky. We saw a developmental pediatrician within 3 days.
0: Wow.
3: And we were having her blood drawn to do genetic testing 2 weeks later, not because the developmental pediatrician thought she needed it, but because my husband's an MD and mm-hmm. I'm a midwife, and we both immediately knew something was wrong that day.
0: Okay. So your husband's an MD, you're a midwife, so you're both pretty well equipped to start looking into this and wondering and assessing yourself informally, I guess?
3: Yes, which is part of, I think, why we were able to go on the trajectory of getting a diagnosis so fast. Also, because we were in Cyprus as well. Yeah. If we'd been in Canada, we might still not have her diagnosis.
0: I wanted to ask you about that. I mean, this is, you know, this is somewhat side, obviously, to your own personal story. But any thoughts about that? How difficult it might have been, by contrast, to get all of this done that quickly here?
3: Yeah, you know, I work in the healthcare system, and it's hard for all of us healthcare providers right now to watch how long our patients are waiting for referrals. When we first realized something was wrong, we asked our family doctor if we could do a medical genetics referral. And she was like, I don't know if this is a real indication. So I actually just went ahead and I emailed the medical genetics department at Victoria General Hospital. I was like, hey, it's Kelsey, the midwife. And the lovely Dr. Black wrote me back right away. And she was like, yeah, get the referral in ASAP because our wait list right now is 1 to 2 years.
0: Oh, wow.
3: And then a few days later is when we did her genetic testing in Cyprus because of that wait delay.
0: And time is important, isn't it? I mean, for all sorts of reasons, but including for how you treat or you deal with the condition.
3: Psychologically, as parents, it's so helpful having a diagnosis. When we went to the DDX3X conference in Delaware last fall, we met a family that had a 40-year-old daughter, and they had just gotten their diagnosis that year too. There's very minimal research on this rare genetic disorder, yeah, as with all rare genetic disorders. It's something that can allow us to know what are the things to be watching out for. You know, it's allowed us to then check her for cardiac issues, check her for scoliosis, check her hearing, which then she did have potential hearing issues. So it's given us the shopping list of everything we needed to make sure was okay with her. And thankfully, her health is actually very good.
0: So what are the big, and forgive me, I'm sure it's a big thing, so you can't boil it down easily, but what are the primary physical or neurological challenges it creates, and then the cognitive ones?
3: It's caused by a mutation that's in the DDX3X gene on the X chromosome. So it does primarily affect women.
0: Right.
3: So it was only discovered 12 years ago. And because of that, there's so many people who maybe had genetic screening right before it was discovered. So they're still undiagnosed.
0: Yeah.
3: And then, of course, there's so many people around the world that don't have access to DNA testing. That's how we got her DNA sequence. That's the only way we were able to discover her syndrome. In terms of the what they estimate, they do think that 1% to 3% of women who have intellectual impairment globally have DDX3X syndrome. So it's a rare disorder right now. Who knows? Maybe when she's 40, it won't be rare anymore. Some have just mild cognitive impairment. Other people have severe physical and mental impairment. The stats I have is that 50% of the children with DDX, they are unable to speak any words by age 5. Our daughter seems to be on the milder side now that we figured out her hearing and removed a ton of earwax. We thought she was deaf for 8 months, and turns out it was just earwax. No one looked in her ears.
0: Yeah.
3: Now that she has that, she's actually speaking words. Whereas we've met other DDX families where their daughters only communicate through an AAC device, which is like an iPad where you press buttons to express what you want, or there's other families that their daughters only speak in sign language.
0: So what has care been like now that you're back in Canada?
3: You know, it's long wait times again to see these specialists. And I feel like one of the challenges my husband and I have faced is that often when we're going into the appointments, we do feel like we're the expert. And I think that's an experience that's quite universal for a lot of these rare genetic disorder families, you know, that we're seeing these lovely, smart doctors, but they've never seen a case before and they don't have time to read the journal articles before they see us. But we're lucky that we are medical providers, so we actually can do that. I feel for the families that don't have that. And then we've had an amazing team from the Queen Alexandra program. And they were the ones that did encourage us to pursue getting private autism testing, which we just got our diagnosis and our funding for. And that's going to allow us to access private therapy now.
0: So you're hosting a fundraising event on Saturday. What are your hopes for this, both highlighting this publicly and then also, raising funds? How do you hope to help both Calliope and others who may be diagnosed in the future?
3: Yeah. So I think the first thing I need to say is my husband and I, we love a good partner. party. We, Queer as Funk, the amazing band that's playing at this concert, was our wedding band. We also just love community. My husband and I are very, his name's Nico. We're very community-oriented people. And so I think that's why we love Esquimalt so much. We've been living there for 4 years. And also one of my midwifery colleagues who's been a huge supporter of this event, Maha Miriam Kaloran, she last year when we got our diagnosis, the first thing she said to me was, okay, I'm going to give you time to grieve, but when are we planning a fundraiser? Mm-hmm. Because she has a sister-in-law with special needs with a rare genetic disorder, and she knew the importance of that before we ever did. And so we're just hoping for an amazing, family-friendly, uplifting, positive community event where it brings Esquimalt together and it brings other special needs families together, where there's two other women and girls that I know of on Vancouver Island that have the same syndrome as my daughter. I've connected with those moms through Facebook, through the syndrome's Facebook page very early on. And it's actually going to be my very first time meeting them and their daughters at the event. They're all excited about it. June 12th is actually International DDX3X Day. That's why we chose the date of the concert to be the next day. So we're raising money. The goal of the foundation for this year is to raise $200,000 US to be able to fund the two labs that they have that are doing gene therapy research for DDX3X. And the goal is, like, could there be a cure? I don't know. Maybe that's a little bit too flowers for Algernon for me. But is there some sort of therapy that could help with the like neurodevelopmental challenges that these kids have? I think that the way that gene therapy is going right now, there's actually a chance. And our whole foundation feels very hopeful for that. So that's what's giving us our drive.
0: Well, Kelsey, very nice to meet you, and I wish you and your family all the best. Thank you for doing this.
3: Yeah, thank you so much.
0: Kelsey Christophe, and for more information on the fundraising event this Saturday, just look up Fernhill Funk on Eventbrite. It's 22 minutes after 8 o'clock now. This is On the Island. Well, in other weekend event news, when Fernfest organizers announced back in May that they would not be hosting the annual festival, the community was having none of it. By May, the festival was back on thanks to the efforts of neighbors who stepped in to make it happen. And tomorrow, the first community-led Fernfest gets underway at noon. It's free. Everyone is welcome. The neighborhood celebration will feature more than 100 local artisans, food stalls, a beer truck, kids' activities, and, of course, live music, including Victoria's own Banks Brothers.

0: The Banks Brothers play Fernfest this weekend. It's 25 minutes after 8 o'clock. This is On the Island. As we've been hearing all morning, it's finally here for footy fans. The 2026 FIFA World Cup has officially kicked off. We'll have to wait another couple of hours for Canada to take the pitch, 3.5 to be exact. In the meantime, Vancouver Island youth soccer players continue to work towards their World Cup dreams. CBC Victoria's Alex Wathy spoke to some players on the Saanich Fusion Under 12 boys team about the beautiful game, and he asked them why they love soccer.
1: I like soccer because, well, I've played soccer since I was, I don't even know, like 3 when I first started kicking the ball around, and I don't know, there's just something about soccer, and like, other than any other sport, it's just a lot nicer to play.
2: Because it's just like, playing soccer is amazing. You get so much, like, you learn so many different things.
3: I don't know, it's just fun. I like celebrating with my teammates, scoring, everything about soccer I like. I just love it. It's my favorite thing.
4: Because, like, it's fun to, like, score goals and, like, hang out with my teammates.
5: I just really like being, like, active, and I feel like it's really, like, fun when the ball's at my feet. So I really like it, yeah.
6: And what do you love most about playing with your teammates?
5: They're just, like, really nice and help me a lot. And it's kind of fun, like, playing against them. Just, like, and trying to one-up each other makes me better, I feel.
4: It's, like, fun to, like, hang out with them. And, like, we, like, laugh a lot together. And it's, like, yeah, it's nice.
6: Do you have a favorite player?
1: Right now, I kind of like Manuel Neuer or Ter Stegen. Well, I'm a goalkeeper and... I mean, I kind of aspire to, and their play styles and stuff, so.
7: Probably Cristiano Ronaldo.
4: I like Alphonso Davies because he plays for Canada and Bayern Munich, my favorite team. He's left-footed, and he's quite fast. Yeah.
3: My favorite team is Arsenal, and my favorite player is Bukayo Saka.
6: How come?
3: He plays my position. He has a really good left foot like me, and he's just really... I don't know, he's just really, like, scores a lot, passes a lot, celebrates good. I don't know, I just like him a lot.
6: And you're an Arsenal fan. What was it like seeing them win the Premier League this year?
3: Actually really exciting when they won the Premier League because they haven't won it in, like, 22 years. So, yeah.
6: What are you most excited about for the World Cup?
4: All the goals. I'm really excited. I hope, like, Canada does well and England and... France is probably going to win it because their team is pretty stacked.
3: I'm really excited. I really want England to win because my favorite player is on that team. And yeah, I think they got a pretty good chance of winning.
1: I'm hoping that Canada's okay. I mean, they're not the greatest team of all, but I'm hoping to see some of my favorite players do well and hoping to see some of my favorite countries win as well.
6: And do you have any soccer dreams?
1: Well, I kind of... A couple goals that I have is, like, I start playing for the Vancouver Metro team, and then I kind of just evolve from there. Like, once I get onto Wave, then I would try to shoot for, like, PFC, and then, like, MLS, and then Prem, so...
4: I want to be a professional soccer player.
7: Probably internationally, England. Probably Liverpool, not internationally. Just for a club, yeah.
3: I hope I go to the Premier League and play for Arsenal, like my favorite player.
4: I hope to become a professional footballer and play in the Premier League.
6: The World Cup is this week. How excited are you for it?
5: I'm really excited because I feel like Croatia could win it this year.
6: Are you cheering for Croatia?
5: I'm cheering for Canada and Croatia because my grandma's from Croatia, so it's special.
6: Do you have any soccer dreams?
5: I'd really like to play for Canada. Like, I feel like that'd be a really nice experience representing my country. So, yeah.
6: And then you said your grandma's from Croatia. If you do end up playing for Canada, who do you think she'd cheer for?
5: Probably Canada. It'd be nice seeing her grandson. But, yeah.
0: CBC Victoria's Alex Wathy speaking with some of the members of the Saanich Fusion U12 team. It's 8:30 and Liz MacArthur has the local news.
8: This is CBC News from Victoria. It's 8:30. Right now it's 14 degrees and partly cloudy at the Victoria Airport. Good morning, I'm Liz MacArthur. Officials in Vernon say farmers are making tough choices about water usage during a critical shortage. This as the region is under stage three restrictions that mandate a 70% cut of water use, even for the agriculture sector. Brady Strachan has more.
9: A lot of people are very concerned.
10: Fresh off meetings this week with Vernon farmers, David Sewell says the reality of the water crisis is settling in.
9: So at least we're able to move on to what can we do, where can we provide some flexibility, and how do we allocate it amongst the agricultural users to best effect.
10: Sewell is CAO of the North Okanagan Regional District. A dry winter and spring has left the district's two main water reservoirs critically low, forcing mandatory cuts to water use by 70%. He says some farmers are halting crop production and giving their water allowance to neighbors.
9: Try and best allocate the water, you know, the scarce resource that we do have.
10: Meanwhile, Premier David Eby addressed the issue on Thursday during a caucus retreat in Kelowna.
11: We are going to have more of these challenges as a province. The weather is changing in the province.
10: He says his government is funding water conservation and storage programs and working with farmers in the region to help them through the current crisis. Brady Strachan, CBC News, Kelowna.
8: For some students, the summer break from school means increased pressure as many kids lose access to free meals. Emily Ann King is the executive director of Backpack Buddies, a program working to fill the summer gap. She says food insecurity rates are the highest she's ever seen right now, and it's especially hard to support kids over the summer.
12: It can be trickier through the summer because many of the teachers and support people who help get the program to the kids are taking the summer off. It is a gap in our programming through the summer and why it remains challenging to find avenues to continue to support many of the children.
8: King adds the government needs to do more when it comes to funding meal programs, especially over the summer. Vancouver police say extra measures are in place as World Cup matches get underway. Investigators say new drone technology will be used with the ability to arrive on scene and map out the area ahead of officers. VPD Constable Darren Wong says other policing agencies are also taking part in ensuring public safety during the World Cup.
13: Well, I'll tell you right now that the Stanley Cup riots will not happen again. I think we've learned from that incident. We've learned that, you can't necessarily have a big screen and expect only 200 or 300 people to come. That was an example of just maybe a lack of experience and lack of planning. We have taken over 3 years now in planning for this particular tournament.
8: Wong says Vancouver has safely hosted numerous big events, including a Taylor Swift concert and the 2010 Winter Olympics. A clinic in Vancouver is offering women with severe menopause symptoms access to care. The Complex Menopause Clinic at the BC Women's Hospital has seen more than 1,000 patients over the last year from all over BC. Jonna Bailon has more.
14: We're really keen to get the right information out.
15: Callie Wesson is the president and CEO of the BC Women's Health Foundation. She says the Complex Menopause Clinic serves people all over BC through in-person and virtual consultations, as well as menopause webinars. Medical Director Dr. Sherson Gustafson says they also help people with overlapping conditions.
16: So somebody who has a history of significant heart disease might be told by their primary care provider that they can't use hormones or that there's nothing they can do about it, and we can offer alternative therapies.
15: Sue Panton, who lives in Victoria, hasn't been to the clinic, but calls it a great resource. She says she knows what it's like to have a doctor that gets it.
17: She connected the dots for me. I can't even describe to you the shift it was for me.
15: Patients covered by MSP can book a consultation at the clinic, in person or online, with a doctor's referral. Jonna Bailon, CBC News, Vancouver.
8: And American bullfrogs are a problem across much of southwestern BC. The highly invasive species is known to damage local ecosystems and devastate native amphibian populations. As Marie Seidler tells us, a conservation group in the Comox Valley is hoping to make a difference.
18: So welcome to Maple Lake, one of my favorite places.
19: Comox Valley resident Bruce Moffat comes to this lake near Cumberland about every 2 days. He's on the hunt for a highly invasive species that could destroy the native ecosystem here. Today, he's in luck. 7 tadpoles in 1 trap. Moffitt first noticed the bullfrog tadpoles 4 years ago, and the problem has been growing ever since.
20: It's no longer live and let live because they'll decimate all the other wildlife.
19: Katie Gare is with the Solemn River Restoration Society. The conservation group is planning to host workshops to help local residents identify bullfrog tadpoles and build their own traps.
21: The Comox Valley is an area that is so rich in amphibian biodiversity and biodiversity of fish, of reptiles, mammals, bird species. And unfortunately, bullfrogs can have an impact on all of these.
19: The workshops start tomorrow. Marie Seidler, CBC News, Cumberland.
8: It's 8:35, and that's the CBC News from Victoria.
0: Thank you, Liz. This is MacArthur at the news desk, and we have one last chance to look at the weather. Liz, the sunny forecast, How's it looking?
8: Well, for Greater Victoria, the Southern Gulf Islands, the Sunshine Coast, and East, West, and Inland Vancouver Island, sunny with light winds today. Morning fog on West and Inland Vancouver Island. For North Vancouver Island, windy with a mix of sun and cloud. The high to 21 in Victoria, 23 on East Vancouver Island, and 18 on the North Island.
0: Well, thanks to everyone who helped put the show together this week. Roseanne Holman, Emily Fagan, Preethi Sharma, Emily Gilpin, Isabella Khaleesi, and Alex Wathy. Catherine Marlowe, Emily Fagan, Claire Palmer, and Maurice Seidler are reporters. Liz MacArthur, our newsreader. Sterling Afford at the controls, and Jessica Lindsay, our producer. Our executive producer at CBC Victoria is Madeline Green. And we're also saying goodbye to our wonderful colleague, Emma Jean, who leaves us for the bright lights of Toronto. We'll miss you, Emma. And we'll leave you with a musical reminder of Raiders of the Lost Ark, released 45 years ago today. On June 12, 1981, the story took place 45 years before its release in 1936. Thanks for listening and have a great weekend.

That is Audrey Hobart and Chateau off her debut album, Who's the Clown? Coming up, more with Audrey Hobart, including her song she wrote that's kind of about Phoebe from Friends, plus the winner of the first book prize from the Griffin Poetry Prize. I'll tell you this, I hope you feel the way we felt when this guest was reading his poem in the studio. We all kind of forgot we were doing an interview. We all kind of forgot we were at the CBC. I hope you get transcended too. It's after this on Q.

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0: Forecast for Greater Victoria, Vancouver Island, the Southern Gulf Islands, and the Sunshine Coast. For Greater Victoria, the Southern Gulf Islands, the Sunshine Coast, and east, west, and inland Vancouver Island, sunny with light winds today. Morning fog on west and inland Vancouver Island. For North Vancouver Island, windy with a mix of sun and cloud. The high to 21 in Victoria, 23 on East Vancouver Island, 18 inland. And expect another mainly sunny day tomorrow with some light winds.
1: Welcome to CBC Music Live. I'm Odario Williams. This hour, we join OG Cree singer-songwriter Asa Nabi on stage at the Axis Club in Toronto. It's the final show of his first headlining tour. Now, Asa Nabi's music career began 3 years ago with his debut album, Watton. Since then, he's won two Juno Awards, Songwriter of the Year and Alternative Album of the Year for his second album, Here and Now. Now he's released his third album, Edge of the Earth. This is the title track.

0: feels like the weather really has gotten the memo that the World Cup is here as well. If you want to go out and play some footy at your local park, it's going to be hot, so bring some water, but better, I suppose, than the rain this time of year.
1: Yeah, I mean, you couldn't ask for better weather, really, like for welcoming the World Cup, for getting outside and getting active again. Looking right now, temperatures across the island are mainly in the low to mid 20s. So it's this pretty nice kind of temperature. Tofino is the only area where we're seeing anything other than sun. It looks like it's fog patches over there, apparently, by the Tofino Airport. But perhaps that'll change, as, you know, coastal weather tends to do. Looking into the evening, lows between 8 and 13 degrees. It's going to be mostly clear tonight. Tomorrow, Saturday, yes, the sunshine continues and it's going to be spread out everywhere. East Vancouver Island, around 29 degrees, your high there. So that's going from Duncan all the way up to Campbell River. And then Port Alberni, yeah, 31 degrees on Saturday. But it's going to get hotter there, I'll tell you soon. Greater Victoria, Southern Gulf Islands, West Coast and Sunshine Coast, all between 24 and 26 tomorrow, Saturday. And then for the North Island, the exception, a little bit cooler. You could say a reasonable 19 degrees with a mix of sun and cloud. Yeah, Sunday, as you might have heard in the news there being mentioned, Port Alberni getting up to 35 degrees. That's Port Alberni and inland areas of Vancouver Island. So, yeah, that's definitely the type of temperature you might want to be a little extra careful in and, you know, not do any strenuous activities if you can. Maybe footy at 35 is maybe not the best time there.
0: Playing footy at age 35 is hard enough, but let me tell you.
1: 35 on 35, yeah, not fun.
0: Definitely take care in those temperatures, absolutely. Rohit, thank you very much. Taking a look at the ferries, the major sailings moving really well on this Friday afternoon. We'll start with Swartz Bay to Sawasin, where you're looking at half the deck space still available for the 4 o'clock sailing. Just 10% remains, though, for the 5 o'clock from Swartz Bay to Sawasin. Meanwhile, in Nanaimo, Departure Bay to Horseshoe Bay, the 4 o'clock sailing has 16% of the deck space available, just 11% for the 6:20 sailing. And for Duke Point to Sawasin, there's still some availability for the upcoming 3:15 sailing, just 8% of that deck space remains for the next sailing at 5:45. 7 minutes past 3 o'clock. Well, a tie isn't exactly eye-popping, but it is still a historic result for Canada at the Men's World Cup today. And they managed to get a 1-1 draw against Bosnia and Herzegovina. It is Canada's first ever point at the tournament. And many across the South Island caught that match at the Langford Station. Our own CBC Victoria crew are there talking to folks, checking it all out, including Alex Wathy, who is with us now. Hello, Alex.
2: Hello, Jason.
0: So that Canada game, obviously on the big screen, obviously the center of attention for everyone. What did people think? What was that like?
2: Well, I think fans were loving the food, atmosphere, and overall the fans that I spoke to here were pretty happy with that 1-1 draw. There's lots of fans wearing red and white. A couple Bosnian fans sprinkled in, with one wearing the country's flag around his shoulders. But once the game kicked off at noon, there was a big cheer. But the air became pretty tense when Bosnia scored early in the match. And at one point, an error has occurred message popped up, stopping the game and stopping the viewing party momentarily. That drew a larger gasp than Bosnia's goal, if I'm being honest. But don't worry, a cheer came on when the game came back on, and a louder cheer happened in the 78th minute when Canada scored to tie the game at one. That's how the game would end. But as you said, Jason, a draw is historic in its own right and far, far better than a loss. Mm-hmm. Before the match, I caught up with James and Jacob DeQuadras. That's a father-son duo who came to watch Canada play Bosnia. They were red, white, and were pumped to watch some footy. Here's a bit of our conversation.
3: I'm here to support Canada and have a watch party.
4: Same thing.
2: What is it like to be able to support Team Canada when they're playing on home soil across the country?
3: I think it's absolutely amazing. Soccer is a big part of our lives, and it's been a big part of my life growing up and watching Canada play. So it's nice to come here and share it in Langford with other fans and just celebrating the game of soccer.
4: It's awesome. Really, really awesome.
2: And you mentioned soccer is a big part of your family's life. Can you just expand a bit more on that?
3: Yeah, so my kids both play And when I was a kid, I played a lot. So I was actually living in Vancouver before. So a lot of Canada games at Swangard Stadium. So to see Team Canada play now and how good they're doing and how much fun they are to play and how much soccer has grown, it's just been wonderful for me. So to celebrate it with my son and get him out of school to play a little bit of hooky and watch a game, it totally reminds me when I was a kid watching Canada play France in Mexico in the library watching the game with all the fellow students. So I wanted him to have that kind of moment that I remember.
5: That was that 1986 tournament. Just what was that like watching that game?
3: It was just unbelievable. I just remember all our friends just together, and it was a knife-edged game. And unfortunately, when France scored, it was really sad. But you know, here I am now, still remembering these moments. Yep.
5: And you're skipping school to be here. How do you feel about that?
4: Yeah, awesome. I'm so happy I got to skip school.
0: How are your friends?
4: Yeah, they don't get to. But I do.
5: And your dad mentioned you play soccer. Tell me about that. How good are you?
4: Oh, insanely gold. Like, there's bronze, silver, gold. I'm gold. Yeah, I'm really, really good.
5: And what position do you play?
4: Well, defense and midfield. Yeah.
5: How far do you think Canada can go this tournament?
3: So I was looking at the brackets, and I think eventually if they go along the way, they'll end up paying Argentina. And I know we did really well against Argentina, so I think that was maybe the top 16, I think. So I'm hoping for something like that. But playing at a home World Cup, I mean, you just get more inspired. So I'm hoping that will be a good thing. And Canada played really well against Argentina last time at the Copa. So who's to say once you get the momentum going? So I'm going to say 16, round of 16.
4: Finals. Big time. Finals, yeah. Against Spain. They're going to go against Spain in the finals.
5: And who's going to win that finals?
4: Ooh, I think Spain. But Canada has a chance. Yeah.
2: That was James and Jacob DeQuadras.
0: I love the confidence. That's what we need in this country, and that will certainly make us a footballing nation, as they say. It sounds like a lot of folks having a lot of fun today. Alex, who else have you had the chance to talk to?
2: Well, I caught up with this other couple also before the game, but they were excited to take in something more than just the Canada match.
6: My name is Joe O'Hara, and I'm here to watch the soccer game and try the beers.
7: And I'm his wife, Barb O'Hara, and yeah, I'm here to support Canada and the World Cup. Maybe a beer.
5: Maybe one. And so, being here, what does it mean to have this event in Langford where people from any nation can come together and watch their soccer team?
6: Well, this is great for us, really, because we just downsized a little while ago and we moved out. We never thought we'd move out to Langford, but we've got a nice little spot in a cul-de-sac, nice and quiet, but there is all this going on around here. It's just amazing what we can walk to and go out and enjoy a day. And like I say, if we do get into the beers, it's a short walk back home. We don't have to drive.
7: I can ditto. You know, we love where we've been living on Langford for 4 years now, and we plunked ourselves downtown, so we have a good walking score. And this station road here, there's always so many events. They got Friday night music, and I was like really surprised that they set that, not really, but happy more than surprised that they set this up here. So I'm excited about it.
5: How far do you think Canada can go in this tournament?
7: Yeah, the fact that we made it is what I'm happy about. Whether they get too far or not, we're going to root them all the same.
2: That was Joe and Barb O'Hara, two of the several hundred fans here at the soccer celebration at Langford Station a couple hours ago. Right now, a lot of people still standing or sitting on these picnic benches, soaking in the sun and taking in a drag performance that's actually happening right now.
0: It sounds great over there. I'm envious that you get to be out in the sun speaking to folks like Joe and Barb. I hope Joe enjoyed his, several glasses of beer there. And it was a very enjoyable match. Alex, we're going to speak throughout the program. Thank you for this.
2: Thank you.
0: CBC's Alex Wathy. At Langford's soccer viewing celebration. I got to tell you, I love the World Cup. I've been a huge soccer fan. My dad's a big soccer guy, so he raised me as a big soccer fan. So for me, the World Cup is all about the footy. For folks like Joe, you can also enjoy the beer at noon as well. And for folks like our own Rojo, the host of Vibin, well, the world coming to Canada means we get to focus on some global music. And Rojo, that is the theme, isn't it, for today?
1: Yeah. Well, you know, I was putting together a playlist for Vibin. I'm like, I could share some of that with my All Points West crew and our listeners. So, yes, the amazing thing, as you pointed out, Jason, about the World Cup coming here is that we get to bask in 48 countries worth of incredible culture and music. And one example is Ghanaian-Canadian artist Poncho, who I've talked about on this program before. He lives here on Vancouver Island, on the South Island. He's actually in North Saanich, to be specific, last I checked. And he made a song with a fellow Victoria producer and singer, Jaden Brown. Have a listen. I feel like it's getting us ready for the vibes of the World Cup. This one's called Higher.

0: Jayden Brown and Poncho with Higher. And yes, you can catch Vibin' with our own Rohit Joseph every Saturday after the 4 o'clock news right here on Radio 1. Sunday nights as well on CBC Music. And you can stream Vibin' every time, anytime on CBC Listen. And Rojo has some more World Cup inspired music for us throughout the program. Well, keeping fit into your 40s and beyond, the South Vancouver Island Classics Soccer Association is a league for mature players to get out onto the pitch. It places an emphasis on friendliness, fun, and not kicking each other deliberately. Rick Hugendorn is the past president of the league. He's now one of the association's he's on the development committee. Alex Wathy caught up with him ahead of a match to learn more about the league.
1: Soccer Association for over 40, over 49, and over 56 players. It has been all men, but this year we are adding a women's division, and there are about 700 players in the league, so age 40 to age 80.
2: You're out here at the soccer pitch gearing up to play your own game. What motivates you and do you think people in that league to keep going and keep their love of soccer alive?
1: Well, some people call me a soccer S with three letters to follow that. I like to call myself I'm an enthusiast and usually play about six or seven times a week, various places. This is a government league, co-ed league that I've been playing in for probably about 25 years. And it's a great place to kick a ball.
2: You're an enthusiast. What keeps bringing you back, not only being a fan off the field, but playing on it?
1: I think you kind of get out of your head when you're playing soccer. And also being able to participate every once in a while in a nice passing play, that makes it for me. I don't have to score a lot of goals, but if I can put a nice through ball to somebody on an angle and, you know, cut through the defensive lines, that's enough for me.
2: Can you just touch on the uniqueness of the over 35, over 40, over 49, et cetera, leagues and teams that we have here on the island?
1: Yeah, so we're fortunate in that our weather in Canada is particularly conducive to year-round soccer. So we can play 12 months of the year here, which is fantastic. They can't obviously do that in other parts of Canada. When we travel, as one of the teams that I'm involved with did a tour last May, so May of 2025, we went to Italy and Slovenia and Croatia and played teams there. And it's very difficult to find opponents. And that team has done two other soccer tours in Europe. And in those occasions, they also found it difficult to find age-appropriate opponents. So they might have a team of over 40s or a smattering of over 30s and stuff, but not an equivalent team of guys over the age of 60 or over the age of 65 that would match us. So it's tough. We're unique in the world, I think, in terms of having older players or the ability for older players to participate. And it's pretty cool that we've got an older women's division now also in our league as well.
0: This former South Vancouver Island Classics Soccer Association president, Rick Hugendorf, speaking with our own Alex Wathy. We're going to learn more about that new women's 45-plus division later on in the program. For now, it's 22 minutes past 3 o'clock, and Steve Jung is in this week for Darius Madavi. He joins us now from our studio in Vancouver. Hello, Steve.
3: Hello there, Jason.
0: Million-dollar question. Did you watch the match today?
3: I caught a decent amount of it, yeah. I was still focusing on doing my job. I am nothing if not devoted, but a lot of folks kind of had, like, you know, one eye on the game, one eye on what was in front of them. But
0: in the newsroom. Thankfully, there's so many TVs in the newsroom, you know what I mean?
3: Exactly. Screens everywhere. But it was a good game. It was a really fine game. I think so, at least.
0: I thought Canada deserved to win it, no doubt. But you know what? This is what happens when the world comes together and the best teams play each other. Historic is what we're calling it. I think I'm going to use that word more than 40 times today on the broadcast because it was a historic day for so many reasons. Another good word that starts with H, hot. It's going to get hot across the island region, isn't it?
3: It certainly is, Jason. We're seeing some clearing over the island this evening after we had some partly cloudy conditions over parts earlier today. We're going to continue seeing some cloud just to remain over the North Island with more of that moving in overnight, but it's pretty much clear skies over the rest of Vancouver Island. Definitely expect things to get a bit on the windy side in Tofino and Ucluelet, as well as eastern parts of the island and close to Victoria. Tomorrow, it's really going to be sunny skies for most of the island. Pretty clear as well. Some bits of cloud over Port Alberni, but that's still going to be our hot spot. For daytime highs, expect Port Alberni to potentially get up as high as 31 degrees. Sunny skies to carry us through to Sunday and the rest of the weekend. We could see it actually get up to maybe even 35 in Port Alberni. So as we start a new week, a bit of cloud is moving in on Monday and Tuesday, but so far we're not seeing any rain in the forecast. Temperatures are going to remain more on the warm side, and overall we have a pretty sunny week ahead of us as we begin a new week this coming Monday. Let's take a look at some temperatures for the island, starting to heat up as we mentioned. Expect 24 degrees for your highs in Tofino and Ucluelet, about 29 degrees in places like Nanaimo, Comox, and also Campbell River. It's really going to be pretty high. It's going to be pretty warm there. We're seeing on the South Island temperatures of about 27, about 28 there. It's going to be a little bit cooler, 26 degrees in Victoria, but definitely cooler near the water with some of that wind that we're expecting. But yep, clear skies for tomorrow. And yes, you're right, Jason. Hot.
0: Very hot indeed. It's a Friday. Fridays, we love our fun facts. You got one for us, Steve?
3: I do. A Friday fun fact. And I think in anticipation of the heat, probably a lot of folks checking their weather apps, or maybe if they have a thermometer lying around, maybe they're checking the temperatures that way. But as we know, Jason, the difference between warm-blooded creatures and cold-blooded creatures is that warm-blooded creatures can warm themselves and have adaptations to preserve internal body temperature. So that could come in the form of like a layer of blubber or maybe some fur, but cold-blooded creatures cannot do this. They need external heat, like the sun, to help them maintain a steady body temperature. In fact, there is one creature who reacts in such a distinct way to warm weather, they can even act as something of a thermometer themselves. Which creature is it? Is it A, pit vipers, B, crickets, or C, the fennec fox?
0: I don't think it's the fox, because that's the only one that's a mammal there.
3: Yeah, that's kind of, I tossed it in there.
0: That's my process of elimination there. I kind of want to say a pit viper.
3: Unfortunately, no.
0: It was cricket.
3: Yeah, it was cricket. Specifically, the snowy tree cricket. It was something that we learned in something known as Dalbert's Law, established by physicist and inventor Amos Dalbert and published in 1897. It examines the correlation between the rate at which a cricket chirps and the temperature outside. As a cold-blooded creature, their internal body temperature relies on the external heat. As the heat goes up, so does the cricket's internal chemical reactions, including their metabolism, which leads to faster muscle movement. That allows them to rub their wings at a faster rate and therefore chirp at a faster rate. Now, only males chirp, and that's typically to attract mates and warn other males that this territory is occupied. But while it's not precise, not 100% accurate, you can actually calculate the rough temperature outside based on a cricket's chirping. So to kind of walk you through the equation, to calculate it in degrees Celsius, grab a stopwatch, count the chirps you hear over 25 seconds, and divide the number of chirps by 3, then you add 4. So if you hear 60 chirps, divide that by 3, you get 20, and then add a 4 onto that, you'll get 24 degrees. So I actually have some snowy tree cricket sounds that we're going to play, and I've cut it down specifically to 25 seconds. So Jason, why don't you and I see if we can guess the temperature outside when that particular cricket was chirping?
0: Let's do it.

0: So I counted about 42, Jason. I don't know about you.
1: Yeah, I got 41, but I like 42 because I like Douglas Adams. So let's go with 42.
0: Right. So if we divide that by 3, that gives us 14. If we add a 4, we could say it was probably about 18 degrees
1: did
0: when
1: you
0: that.
1: Do you that math on the fly?
0: Yes.
1: Holy. And you're in journalism?
0: I know.
1: It's that was crazy the moment of panic for me. It was like when it was no longer a round number.
0: Yeah.
1: Or like at least didn't start with a 0 or a 3. I was like, I hope Steve doesn't make me divide this by 3.
0: Maybe 18 degrees. Yeah, balmy summer night that day. But, you know, it's a fun. I'll give you a tertiary fun fact here, Jason. Yeah. This earned the snowy tree cricket another name, the thermometer cricket. And the chirp of the snowy tree cricket specifically is the one that often gets dubbed into films to illustrate a quiet summer night.
1: I love it. Take that, Fennec Foxes. They could only wish they could.
0: Yeah.
1: Steve, great stuff. Thank you for this.
0: My pleasure, Jason.
1: Steve Jung in for Darius Madavi at the Weather Desk this afternoon. This is All Points West, right here on CBC Radio 1. Stay with us. So much more coming your way right after the BC Newscast.

0: This is CBC News from Vancouver. Good afternoon, I'm Robert Zimmerman. Here in Vancouver, more than 1,500 fans draped in red and white showed their support for Team Canada inside the amphitheater at the P&E. They witnessed Canadian history as the nation's World Cup journey began. Joseph Otu has more.
1: A hard-fought draw earned Canada its first ever Men's World Cup point on home soil as they drew 1-1 against Bosnia-Herzegovina. The massive crowd here created an electric atmosphere before the first ball was even kicked. Families, friends, and fans all together watching the game, which was held at BMO Field in Toronto. It felt at times that the supporters were riding a roller coaster of emotion here at the P&E. Canada creating chances but could not score. But the support never wavered. With Canada trailing and 10 minutes left in the match, the moment the crowd was desperate for arrived. That's when substitute striker Kyle Larin scored. An eruption of noise with people springing up from their seats and celebrating that historic goal. Canada will be hoping to ride that momentum when it plays again on the 18th against Qatar at BC Place in Vancouver. Joseph Otu, CBC News, Vancouver.
0: And while the World Cup is in full swing, Vancouver's Granville Street has been transformed into a soccer hub. As Troy Charles explains, that means out with the cars and in with people, patios, and plenty more.
2: Five blocks of Granville Street from Georgia to Davie is now officially the Granville Street pedestrian zone. The cars are gone, there's interactive soccer-themed experiences, and many of the restaurants and bars have built patios along the street. The area was packed today, and the early reviews are in.
3: Granville's not, like, the most cheerful all the time, so this is great.
4: We've loved it. I mean, there's so many pubs, and, yeah, you just walk the whole way down pretty much unimpeded. It's great.
2: Many hope Granville stays this way after the World Cup.
5: 100%. Look at it, like, look at all the people here. It's unbelievable.
6: Clean it up. They've never been able to clean it up, and this is what it needs.
2: The mayor agrees.
7: We are looking at this as a test case. We are taking the data and all the learnings that we get from the next 40 days, and we are going to incorporate it into the next chapter that will be the Granville Entertainment District.
2: For now, the Granville Pedestrian Zone will run until July 19th, the final day of the World Cup. Troy Charles, CBC News, Vancouver.
0: Metro Vancouver workers are planning to escalate job action. The union says all non-essential staff will walk off the job Monday as they press for a new contract. The union says the 700 workers deal with several services, including drinking water, sewers, and infrastructure. New lawsuits have been filed over the crash between a seaplane and boat in Vancouver Harbor. Amelia John has more.
8: Several people were hurt when the Harbor Air seaplane tried to take off but hit a pleasure boat and crashed into the water on June 8, 2024. Four lawsuits have been filed on behalf of two plane passengers who were visiting from overseas, two local women who were on the boat taking part in a family outing, as well as Harbor Air. The airline claims the pilot wasn't properly warned about the boat and suffered losses due to negligence by the boat operators, Port Authority, and Nav Canada. Lawyer Mike Hewitt represents the two tourists on the plane.
9: Both of them suffered from and continue to suffer from anxiety and post-traumatic stress disorder.
8: None of the allegations have been proven in court. The Transportation Safety Board says it's in the final stage of its investigation, but it's not clear when its report will be made public. In BC, most civil lawsuits have to be filed within 2 years of the incident. Amelia John, CBC News, Vancouver.
0: The first urban reserve in northeastern BC is officially open. Matt Preprost has more.
10: The snip of a beaded ribbon and a historic milestone for the Doig River First Nation. Notch 8 Commons is the first urban reserve in northeast BC, municipal land acquired by the First Nation for cultural and economic development. Hundreds turning out on Friday to celebrate its grand opening in Fort St. John.
11: Like one of our elders said, it's like coming back home.
10: Chief Justin Davis says the development has been a long time coming.
11: We've been here in Fort St. John all our lives, and we haven't never built, and this is a dream come true for all of us.
10: Inside, visitors lined up for fresh bannock at a new cafe, fueled up at a new gas station, and admired a massive new mural chronicling the history of Doig River and the Deneza Indigenous people. Mayor Lilia Hansen says the new development is good news.
12: It's groundbreaking.
10: Davis says more phases of development are planned. Community members expressing a need for more medical and retail amenities. Matt Preprost, CBC News, Fort St. John.
0: And that's the CBC News.
12: Robert, thank you. Hey, welcome back to All Points West. I'm Jason D'Souza, and coming up in this half hour, fans right across Vancouver Island gathered at watch parties to see Canada take to the pitch on home soil for the first time in the Men's World Cup. We are going to hear from our reporter, Claire Palmer, who has been at a celebration event happening in Port Alberni. We'll get the story from there in just a moment's time. First, Rohith is back. Speaking of Port Alberni, you talked about this in the last half hour, Rojo, and I know we're going to get to it as part of your weather forecast. It is going to be hot in the Alberni Valley.
13: Yeah, I mean, in many areas, really, but definitely hottest for Port Alberni and inland areas. Let's start with what we're seeing tonight, though. Tonight is not that hot. The lows between 8 and 13 degrees, you know, certainly pleasant, but not, you know, the warm summer evening that some are eagerly awaiting. And, you know, we still have a couple weeks before we're officially in that. It will be a clear evening, not expecting any rain. And that trend of clear conditions is expected throughout the weekend. Tomorrow, the sunshine is everywhere. Saturday, we're looking at a pretty hot East Vancouver Island. And as you mentioned, Port Alberni, temperatures in those regions between 29 and 31 degrees. For most areas of the island and the Sunshine Coast, it's hovering between 24 and 26. The North Island, slightly cooler. It's going to be a high of 19 degrees for Port Hardy in the north with a mix of sun and cloud. And then looking at Sunday, while most places are in that 24 to 30 degrees range, it'll be Port Alberni yet again taking the crown of the hottest place on the island, expecting a whopping 35 degrees on Sunday.
12: You know, and we've been talking soccer all throughout the day. We're going to continue to talk soccer because imagine being Kyle Larin scoring Canada's first goal in the Men's World Cup on Canadian soil, winning them their first point in this tournament. But imagine if you're a young person watching that. The next generation. We are going to hear from some kids at a local soccer club on the South Island. They'll share their dreams of the beautiful game coming up. First, though, let's talk about the beautiful game that was, because celebrations of soccer are bringing fans together right across the island region from the Comox Valley to Nanaimo. We heard about an event that took place in Langford, continues to take place in Langford as we speak, and Port Alberni. That is where our reporter Claire Palmer has been spending the day. Hello, Claire.
14: Hi, Jason. How are you?
12: I am doing fantastic. Tell us, what's it been like in Port Alberni?
14: Well, it's been a beautiful day in Port Alberni, but I actually wouldn't know because I have been inside all day watching soccer. I spent most of my day at the Kinsmen Community Center, just kind of steps away from downtown Port Alberni, where they've been hosting a World Cup watch party. It was great atmosphere. It was a bit of a slow start, not a lot of people there, but we were joined by almost 100 high school students, it seemed like, who walked over on their lunch break to come watch Kyle Larin score that.
12: Yeah.
14: That tying goal, which was really exciting. They have Jamie Lowry here, who is actually an alumni of Team Canada. He was on the 1986 team that went to Mexico. And man, it was scenes when they scored. He did a whole victory lap. He's giving high fives to all the kids. It was just great. So it's a joint event in tandem between the Sashat, the Hoopachesset, and the Huiyet Nation from a provincial grant. But so they'll be hosting events throughout the World Cup.
12: There's nothing quite like watching a major sporting event with, you know, what feels like the entire community around you. I just love that. I love that we can picture what that scene was like when Larin scored that all-important tying goal. And I'm sure there's a lot of people to talk with as well for you. So who'd you have the chance to talk to?
14: Yeah, it feels like everyone who's anyone in Port Alberni was there today, and I got to talk to all of them. So I did get to chat a little bit with Jamie Lowry. I spoke with John Jack, who's the chief counselor for the Huiyet Nation, who's one of those nations who's hosting this. Mm-hmm. And he told me a little bit about how, you know, this is just a real chance to bring people together and show how, you know, Canada is just a community of communities. I also spoke with a couple fans, a couple students. I spoke with one young gentleman who is currently playing Tier 1 soccer in Nanaimo right now and saying what it means to see a slice of the World Cup in his hometown. But instead of me just telling you about it, I know we've got some clips, so why don't we take a listen?
15: So my name's Alex Linning. I grew up in Port Alberni. I moved here when I was two. I was born in actually Toronto, where this game is being played. I played most of my years here in Port Alberni through their like house development leagues into their rep. And then in grade 7, I ended up getting an offer to play Tier 1 in Nanaimo with Nanaimo United. So I've been doing that for this my third year now. So I'm the captain of that team there, and that's going really well. So we're going to the game against the Canada versus Qatar at BC Place. So I'm really excited for that next Thursday. So I mean, it's just like there's a lot more soccer than like people think in Canada. I mean, it's like hockey and everything, but there's a huge soccer community, and there's so many people that love and play soccer and everything. I think it's nice actually, like, for the world to come and see what there is in Canada.
16: My name is John Allen Jack. I'm the Chief Counselor for the Huiyat First Nations and the Chairperson for the Abenaki-Clackamas Regional District. Today is a watch party for the opening game for Canada for the FIFA World Cup. FIFA had a program that allowed for Indigenous communities to lead watch party applications so that we could come together as communities and enjoy football for, you know, all of us. And that's the really great way that we went about doing that, is that we partnered with the Seashot First Nation, Hupachisit First Nation, the Abenaki-Clackamas Regional District, the City of Port Alberni, and plenty of other organizations. So this all came together in a good way. I think this is a good showcase of the realities of Canada, in that we are a huge community of communities. We're a bunch of people coming together on purpose to live together in a good way, and that's something that we can all share with the world. It's a good example, and it's a good example of how we can move together as a people. You can already feel some of the energy kind of permuting, or you can already feel a lot of the energy just coming over the straits and coming onto the island. And Port Alberni is a pretty good football town, so there's quite a few people who really appreciate the beautiful game. So I am really looking forward to more people coming out over time. We have a great place here at the KCC. It's air conditioned, the screens are amazing, and I think over time we'll have a really good experience. One of the last events in July, we will be hosting a similar watch party in our community of Anakla near Bamfield on the west coast of Vancouver Island. That's Huiyat core territory. That's where we're from. So we're happy to participate here in the Alberni Valley, but we're really looking forward to having people come out, watch a game with us out there. When it comes to the world's games, the world's sports, when it comes to football, you need a ball, you need a goal, you need a field. You don't even need a field, but it's something where everyone can enjoy this game together. And I really think the big thing about the greatness of football is that it's about consistency, it's about long-term effort, it's about teamwork. And a neat thing that you can watch as the game flows over time is that there are different strategies in how you go about doing that. So when you sit down to watch football, or soccer as we call it, it's 2 45-minute halves. They usually go all the way through. No commercial breaks, which is something that I appreciate quite a bit. Make sure you're ready. Make sure you're ready to pay attention, and you'll pick it up as time goes on. It really is a great game to watch.
17: My name is Jamie Lowry. I was a member of Canada's World Cup soccer team in Mexico, 1986. Born and raised in a little town called Port Alberni, where I was an amateur soccer player and rose to the biggest sport event in the world, the World Cup of Soccer. There were so many people that I could thank in this town that got me from a little short little kid all the way to the biggest sporting event of the world. And like I said, I remember reporters saying, they always used to say I was from Victoria. I wasn't from Victoria. I was born and raised in Port Alberni and then moved later on in life to Victoria. But Port Alberni is my home. I was born and raised, and like my grandpa always said, never forget your roots.
18: So what's it like watching Canada's first ever game on home soil in your hometown?
17: It is very emotional for me. Like, nobody believes we could get this. And like I said, people that have never experienced, it is the biggest sporting event in the world. It's the equivalent of watching 104 Super Bowls every day. 1.5 billion people will watch games around the world. And I always say to everybody, if you can experience it, go to fan festivals and watch it with all these cultures. If you're lucky enough to go watch it in person, there'll be 55,000 people cheering on red and white of Canada. It is the best experience you'll ever get.
14: And so that was former Team Canada player Jamie Lowry, speaking with me earlier at the watch party in Port Alberni.
12: Claire, I was getting goosebumps when he was speaking there. And I think he's so right, puts it into perspective just how huge this tournament is, how many eyeballs are watching us here in Canada. Of course, Canada's next game will be played against Qatar in Vancouver here on the West Coast. But before we get to that, I know stuff's still happening in Port Alberni throughout the day. Is that right?
14: Absolutely. Yeah. So this is 16 free family friendly events that they're hosting over the course of the next month. There's 8 days of soccer at the Kinsman Community Center in Port Alberni. Like I said, so 8 games that they'll be showing. The next one they'll be showing is actually later tonight. So while it's a little bit dead right now, the crowds will be back at 6 p.m. for the U.S. and Paraguay game. Mm-hmm. And also, I know John Jack mentioned it, but they're hosting an event out in Bamfield, which is really big and really exciting for them. And I would be remiss if I didn't mention that we need to make sure that Jamie Lowry gets noted as a Port Alberni hometown yes. and not Victoria.
12: That's right. Yeah, I love that. His,
14: yeah, his little pet peeve there. So he's excited to have it be here in Port Alberni and have these 16 days of celebration.
12: No, that was just fantastic. Claire, thank you for this.
14: Yeah, thank you.
12: That is CBC reporter Claire Palmer in Port Alberni, the hometown of Canada's Jamie Lowry. We're going to have much more on the watch parties that have been taking place right across the island region and across BC. Rohith, I don't know about you. I mentioned I just got goosebumps too when Jamie talked about the World's Game being here at home and Canada getting to play in it. Obviously, getting that point today as well. With all due respect, there's no other sport that comes close to soccer when it comes to being the global game.
13: I agree. And I like that he threw a shot at the Americans' obsession with the Super Bowl and how that seems to be a big deal to them, but it's really not that
12: world,
13: big.
12: World championships? It's only one country, technically. Yeah, what's going on there?
13: And it's really not that big a deal to almost, I don't know, I think it's fair to say 90% of the world at least. Yeah, no, it's amazing that we get to experience this global game. And I think what's beautiful about the global game is that we get to hear music from all these different cultures.
12: Yeah,
13: that's why I'm here, Jason, cooking up a playlist that I'm sharing with you today for our World Cup special show. But it's also going to be some of the tunes you might hear on Vibin. And one of them is by Missy D, a Vancouver-based Anglo and Francophone hip-hop artist. Her motherland roots are from Côte d'Ivoire, one of the countries that will be playing in this World Cup. In fact, their first game is this Sunday against Ecuador. Here's Missy D now with J'avance, I Move Forward.

0: That's a great song, Missy D with J'avance. 10 minutes now to 4 o'clock. Let's check in with our business desk and Chris Edwards.
1: Good afternoon. Starting off, today's the day. The biggest IPO in history was launched this morning. SpaceX is now a public company. SpaceX debuted at $135 a share at opening on the NASDAQ. It's now at about $160 a share. So its market value is now over $2 trillion, making it the sixth largest U.S. company and Elon Musk, the world's first trillionaire. And what makes this extra special is it's not just big banks that can invest in it. It is available to retail investors as well. And speaking of investors, one of SpaceX's earliest infusions of cash came years ago from the Ontario Teachers' Pension Plan. It invested $300 million in the company when it was private. Today, that investment could be worth as much as $11 billion. We spoke to wealth management advisor Colin Szyzinski about how we should think about SpaceX.
2: Because the company is brand new, we have the past financials, we have projections, but what we don't have is how would the market react and how would the market value a company based on its results live as they come out. So we don't have that yet, and so that is a risk for investors, regardless of the company, is what happens when earnings start to roll out, how does the market react to it, and how do investors value the company over time.
1: In that next earnings call, SpaceX's first full earnings call for Q2 of 2026 will be in September. And to cap this all off, this will not be the last mega IPO. Major AI companies Anthropic and OpenAI have plans to go public as well. Moving to Canadian businesses now, not everyone had a profitable day today. We also got the latest earnings numbers for clothing store Roots. This morning, the iconic Canadian clothing brand reported a $10 million loss for Q1, though its revenues were up 6.5%. Roots is actually in the midst of a strategic review, which it says could result in a sale of the business. It did have to spend a lot of money on its new distribution partnership with Metro Supply Chain, where it also offered some products at final sale prices to cut down on inventory. We asked retail analyst David Ian Gray about what's happening with Roots, and he says he wasn't surprised, but he did offer some optimism.
3: For the last several years, Roots has been a concern in terms of its growth and future prospects. It seems to have stalled. There's a number of factors around that. But in terms of where it's been in the last year, it's actually really improved its balance sheet. It's reduced debt.
1: So as Ian Gray says, don't write off Roots just yet. Its era of the early 2000s, Olympic sponsorships, etc. is over. But once it sorts out who will own it, it may grow sustainably again. And finally, while cigarettes aren't nearly as popular as they once were, Gen Z has found a new way to consume nicotine. According to a study by the University of Toronto and the Center for Addiction and Mental Health, 8.5% of Canadians in their 20s now use nicotine pouches. That's about 10 times as many as 3 years ago. If you don't know, nicotine pouches are small pouches you can stick between your lip and gum. They can deliver a lot of nicotine to your bloodstream without the side effects that come with cigarettes. Technically, you can only buy them behind the counter at a pharmacy in Canada, though they're not difficult to find outside of that. And what this means is, statistically, nicotine usage in Canada is no longer in decline, and the growth is being driven by young people. For CBC Radio, I'm Chris Edwards.
0: Chris, thank you. 6 minutes to 4 o'clock. This is All Points West on CBC Radio 1. And you know, every athlete competes for a reason. Exercise, accolades, or maybe just a love of the game. But what about the next generation of soccer players who are just getting started? Well, the CBC's Alex Wathy swung by a Saanich Fusion soccer practice to chat with girls on the under-12 team about exactly that. And he started off by asking him this question.
4: Why do you love soccer?
5: I grew up liking it, and it's just really fun, and I've always, liked it, and yeah.
6: Because it's a good team sport, and it's very good with strategizing.
7: I it because I think it's, fun to pass, play with your teammates and stuff like that.
4: And what do you love most about playing with your teammates on the Fusion?
7: I like how nice people are and stuff like that. Yeah. It's really fun, and I like going fast in soccer, so yeah.
4: And what's fun about it?
7: Like scoring and playing defense is fun.
8: Well, I like to watch it too, and I don't know, it's one of the best sports, and I'm just naturally really good at it.
4: And why is it one of the best sports?
8: Well, because I'm good at it, and because I really love it, and it's like a, it's the best.
4: And then you mentioned you like watching it. Do you have a favorite player?
8: Oh, yeah. Well, right now, Messi, of course. And in my favorite team is Barcelona and Fermin Lopez, for sure.
4: And why do you like Messi?
8: Well, lots of people like him, and he's like an inspiration to soccer.
7: Messi. Because I think that he's probably the best. One of the best.
9: Probably Ronaldo. Yeah. I think if I'm right, he's a left foot, and I am too. And he's just really good. And yeah, I've seen like lots of good shorts about him and stuff.
10: I like Alex Morgan and Messi because they're very good with the ball, and Messi never gives up.
11: I like Christine Sinclair because I went to one of her games, and she was like a really good player.
4: The Men's World Cup starts this week. Are you excited to watch?
9: Yes, I'm really excited to watch. My gym coach is actually going to watch some of the games in Vancouver.
10: Well, I love the World Cup. It's a very big sporting event, and I'm going to the Canada and Switzerland game.
4: Oh, no way.
10: Uh-huh, so I'm super excited for that. I'm going with my dad and my uncle and my cousin.
7: I'm excited to see who wins.
4: Yeah. Who do you want to win?
7: Probably Canada.
8: Well, I'm excited to, like, see the experience to watch a World Cup, which I've never, like, watched a World Cup before, only on TV. Yeah.
9: It's cool to see, because they're more developed, and it's cool to see, like, all the moves they can do and, like, how they do it.
7: To watch, like, all the countries go head-to-head, it's really fun to watch and, like, cheer for the teams that you like.
4: Lastly, what are your dreams when it comes to soccer?
8: To become a professional soccer player. Yeah.
9: Well, I want to be in the Olympics for soccer, and I'd love to be in the World Cup, of course, but yeah.
10: Well, I want to make it really far, and then I want to play on the Canadian women's team, and after that, I want to be a soccer scout.
7: Probably to, like, play professional soccer.
4: What league?
7: I don't know. Just any professional soccer league. I want to, like, I don't know if I want to do soccer yet, but if I do, I want to make it, like, pretty far and try my hardest.
0: Our own Alex Wathy speaking with some of the players on the Saanich Fusion's under-12 girls team. Well, we heard from the youngsters. Next up, we are going to hear from the pros. A pair of Pacific FC players will analyze Team Canada's performance on the pitch. Love to hear from you this afternoon as well. Were you glued to the game, the historic match, Canada's first ever Men's World Cup game in Canada, first ever point in the tournament as well for the team? Let us know where you watched it. allpointswest@cbc.ca, allpointswest@cbc.ca, and we'll be back right after the news.
12: Looking for stories about Indigenous peoples from across the country?
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20: What if you could go from not writing songs at all to having songs with billions of streams in about 2 years? That's what happened to Audrey Hobard. She made what's one of the best songwriter records of the year. She'll be here to tell you about it and working with her best friend, the pop star Gracie Abrams.
18: From CBC News, The World This Hour, I'm Kaz Boivin. A historic day for Canada soccer. The first ever FIFA World Cup match on Canadian soil also brought the national men's soccer team its first ever World Cup point.

0: played. We were fully deserving of the draw and actually should have won it.
1: Canada has two more matches to go in the group round, both played in Vancouver. If they make it through to the next round, it will be a first for Canada's men's soccer team. Phil Kishadok, CBC News, Toronto.
2: A key player on Ghana's World Cup team will not be allowed to play in Canada. Thomas Partey was denied a visa. He faces allegations of rape and sexual assault in the UK. Partey has denied the accusations. A Canadian immigration official has told CBC that foreign nationals can be found inadmissible for security reasons, even without a conviction. Ottawa has tabled a bill to strengthen Canada's ban on goods made with forced labor. It makes importers responsible for proving their goods comply with the law. Foreign Affairs Parliamentary Secretary Rob Oliphant says they'll draw up a list of goods and countries linked to unfree labor practices.
3: CBSA officers will have that list, and when goods come into this country, the importer will be required to give evidence that these goods are not made with forced labor.
2: The bill was tabled not long after the U.S. threatened more tariffs on countries failing to tackle forced labor. Newfoundland and Labrador's cod fishery continues to recover, and the latest numbers prove that. 2 years after a historic moratorium was lifted, the Department of Fisheries is taking a major step this season, boosting the allowable catch substantially. Leila Baudouin reports.
4: We can't see it, but deep below the water surface, things are going good for cod.
5: We've seen stronger recruitment. We have seen growth in biomass.
4: Robert Fagan with the Federal Fisheries Department says the backbone species has more food to eat and less predators.
5: All of which is certainly feeding into this broader stock recovery.
4: Ottawa is increasing the total allowable catch from zero just 2 years ago to 59,000 tons, more than the weight of the Titanic.
6: Decades of a moratorium, and I can tell you, I remember the devastation.
4: Federal Minister of Fisheries Joanne Thompson says getting fishermen back in their boats and out at the cod is a sign those dark days are over.
6: We can see increases across all aspects of northern cod fishery.
4: Lila Baudouin, CBC News, St. John's.
2: The U.S. and Iran appear to be closing in on a deal to end their war and reopen the Strait of Hormuz. But media reports and statements from Iranian officials suggest the terms of the agreement will be favorable for Tehran. Speaking on state media, Iranian Foreign Minister Abbas Araghchi says the Strait of Hormuz will be managed differently from before the war. He says the crucial waterway for energy shipments will be controlled solely by Iran and Oman. Araghchi also says the future of Iran's nuclear program will be discussed in later stages. U.S. President Donald Trump has insisted that any deal must first and foremost guarantee Iran never possesses a nuclear weapon. That's your World This Hour for CBC News. I'm Kaz Boivin.
7: Good afternoon. I'm Jason D'Souza. This is All Points West. And coming up in this hour of the show, from professionals to fans themselves, we're going to hear from a couple of Pacific FC players for their thoughts on the World Cup so far. And speaking of the World Cup, how about all of the watch parties right across the island region, including Langford? That is where Catherine Marlowe has been. We'll hear from her coming up. Great to have you alongside on this historic Friday, Rohith Joseph. We've been using that word a lot.
8: Yeah, maybe too much.
7: Ah, no such thing. Come on now. You got to lean into the history.
8: I get it. I just think it's kind of funny. Team Canada's first men, and we should be clear about this. This is the men's team first point,
7: yes,
8: right?
7: Yes, that's so, right. First point ever at the World Cup. This is the third time that the men's squad has qualified for a World Cup. That 1986 inaugural qualification in Mexico. They went scoreless. They lost all the games. Of course, in Qatar, that was amazing to be back in the World Cup after 30-some-odd years. And this time, on this day, spoiler alert, if you've recorded the game, I suppose, earning a draw against Bosnia and Herzegovina. First, to your point, first ever point for the squad. And I know you laugh, but come on.
8: You're right.
7: It's a sport that we haven't excelled at in the past, and I love the grassroots level right

0: And I think it's exciting. You can tell I'm excited.
1: Yes, I definitely am feeling your excitement. And hey, you're right. It is us being a host nation that's extra, you know, jazzy about this. And so I'm glad we're getting our first point on home soil. You know, it's it is kind of beautiful. And hey, speaking of home soil, we're getting some sunshine on home soil too. Across the island, we're seeing temperatures in the low to mid 20s, but it's only going to get hotter, Jason. On Saturday, it's getting to the 30s for both Port Alberni and Nanaimo, and as well the Comox Valley. So basically East Vancouver Island inland areas all going to see some low 30s on Saturday. The rest of the island kind of in the mid to higher 20s, and the North Island an exception with a mix of sun and cloud and a high of 19, only 19 degrees. Sunday, again, same story, sunshine everywhere, but Port Alberni hitting probably the highest we've seen so far this year, I think, 35 degrees.
0: Yeah, my goodness. Eh?
1: So yeah, definitely if you're around Port Alberni on Sunday, just be a little extra careful out there, and it's pretty hot everywhere else. So yeah, that's your weather situation.
0: Rohit, thank you for the ferries this afternoon. It's actually looking like a really nice Friday afternoon sailing schedule for the major sailings. We'll start with Swartz Bay to Sawasin, where there's still 21% of the deck space available. Meanwhile, in Nanaimo, Departure Bay to Horseshoe Bay, you're looking at 11% of the deck space remaining for the next sailing at 6:20. It is Duke Point to Sawasin, where things get a little bit more complicated. The 5:45 sailing is now full. BC Ferries is also saying that sailing has been delayed by about 24 minutes. So we're looking at about a half hour delay for the 5:45 sailing. We'll keep our eye on that. There is over a third of the deck space still available for that sailing at 8:15. 8 minutes past 4 o'clock. And yes, today was the start to the 2026 FIFA World Cup for Canadians. And as I mentioned before, spoiler alert, Team Canada was able to manage a draw, a comeback draw at that, against Bosnia and Herzegovina in their first match in Toronto. And joining us now to dissect that game and for thoughts on the tournament so far are two professionals themselves, Caden Chung and Aiden Daniels, are players for Pacific FC. That, of course, is Vancouver Island's professional soccer team that plays in the Canadian Premier League. They watched today's game with fans at the soccer celebration in Langford, and they've both been good enough to join us now. Hi, good afternoon, you two.
2: Hey, how's it going?
3: How's it going?
0: It is going really well. Aiden, let me start with you. Set the scene for us. Paint us a picture. What was it like from noon onwards today?
3: Yeah, we have a street shut down here, and it was packed. Fans came out to support the team, and it was just a really good vibe out here.
0: Caden, what was it like for you watching the game with fans?
2: Yeah, it was a cool experience. Just to see kind of the community coming out here. I live right behind the street here, so the whole day it's been pretty loud and just a really exciting time.
0: Caden, when you mentioned, you know, you're living locally, especially to this region, what's it like seeing how it transforms when you have a community event like this?
2: Yeah, it's really inspirational, honestly. You know, leading up to the World Cup, I think a lot of us were wondering how this country is going to kind of band together and support this group, and I think to no surprise, it's been overwhelming and a very good thing to see, especially all of this come together out here in Langford too. It's been really cool to see the buzz around soccer in Canada now.
0: Absolutely, I can tell it's still a party going on right now where you guys are both at. I don't think anyone watches the game quite like professional soccer players themselves. So Aiden, let's talk about the game from your lens. I mean, first off, what did you think of Canada's performance?
3: Yeah, I think it shows the resilience of the group to come back against a side that was super defensive. Bosnia defended the box really well today. And I think we had the chances to score and win the game. But, you know, at the professional level, if you don't do that, you get punished. And, you know, I think we could have came away with 3 points. But, you know, we'll take the 1 point and move on to the next game. But overall, I think it was a resilient performance from the group. We dominated possession. The defending we had was good. And I just think that, you know, I think with the tournament being so big, I think we need to take a little bit more risk in the final third, but overall, good performance, and it's really a cool thing to see so many players that I've played with, you know, playing in a World Cup.
0: Yeah, I want to talk more about that in just a moment, but first, Caden, to Aiden's point, for those of us who have never played soccer at such high level, what is it like trying to deal with the pressure of a game like today when you know you're playing, you know, a historic game, Canada's first ever World Cup match in Canada? I mean, what does that feel like? To some extent, you know, I know, you know, you the games you play are high pressure. What is that like for the players on top of trying to remember strategy and everything else? How does that play into things, do you think?
2: Yeah, I think, you know, and I'll preface this by saying I don't think I've ever felt the kind of pressure that those guys felt today, but somewhere close to it. I mean, you can go through all the preparation in the world, and you can see this coming, you know, 4 years in advance. But the moment you step on that pitch, it's a different story. I mean, maybe the first few seconds, the anthem, the lineup, everything like that. There's too many butterflies, too many nerves to kind of compose yourself. But I think those guys have been doing it long enough now. I mean, we've been doing it long enough now to where when that first whistle blows, I think all that kind of goes away and you get kind of locked in. And it's pretty crazy because we've played in front of crowds. Yeah. And maybe I don't know if those guys feel the same way. But when that first whistle blows, you almost kind of drown out the noise. You don't hear it as much, and it's kind of tough to believe when you're watching. You see the chance and all that, but when you're on the pitch, it's 11v11, and the guys are locked in. So, yeah, that's pretty cool.
0: No, that is very cool indeed. Aiden, you mentioned this a moment ago, but who are some of the players on Team Canada who you're familiar with?
3: Derek Cornelius, Alistair Johnston. I grew up with a lot of the guys. Dane St. Clair, played with Joe David, Tejon. I grew up with Richie's little brother, so Richie was always around. And then obviously at TFC, Caden and I, with all the TFC guys that were there. So it's just cool to see that there's a pathway for Canadians. And it just shows how much work that those guys have put in throughout the years to get where they are today.
0: Yeah. You know, a number of those guys you mentioned, of course, were playing for Canada 4 years ago in Qatar. But does it ever feel surreal to know these guys you know personally or are being watched by billions of people?
3: You know, it's kind of funny because, you know, you see them on TV and then you see them in person. It's just like no time has passed. They're all really good guys. And, you know, I can call, you know, some of those guys tomorrow and, you know, we can just chat it up and you know, catch up. But, you know, with everyone being professional and everyone's away from home, all those guys in Toronto that I see in the off season, it's just like we're kids again and we're just, you know, playing at the park. So it is a bit surreal, and it's really cool to see them, you know, playing in these humongous matches in front of all these people in the world's biggest tournament. But at the end of the day, you know, we're all humans and we all kind of come back to that humility. And you know, it's just like nice to see them in the off season and stuff like that.
0: Well, Caden, final words to you here. Of course, Team Canada flying west, coming to our coast for their next game against Qatar. What do you think about their chances moving forward?
2: Yeah, I think they did themselves a big favor getting the equalizer today. I think it would have been a bit of a tougher road within the group if they lost 1-0 today. I think they got a good chance against Qatar, and Switzerland's going to be the game that kind of determines the group. I think the Swiss have a strong team, but I think next game they should have a good opportunity to get 3 points and set themselves up in a really good way for the rest of the group stage.
0: It is really great to hear from both of you today. Thank you so much for taking the time out with us, and yeah, enjoy the rest of the World Cup.
3: Appreciate it.
2: You guys too.
0: That was Aiden Daniels and Caden Chung, professional soccer players with Pacific FC. 15 minutes now past 4 o'clock. You gotta love it. I know, Rojo, you're a big sports fan. You gotta love it when athletes are able to analyze a game because they see so much more than what we do, you know, just watching from the television.
1: Yeah, that was awesome to hear. And also just awesome to hear the human aspect of it, where exactly. Aiden's like, yeah, I can still hang with these guys and we could just, hang out and chat it up, play in the park. That's lovely to hear that. And I feel like those are the best people, you know, they have that humility, but they can lock in at a moment's notice.
0: Yeah, absolutely. And the best part about a sport like soccer is the numerous amount of pathways that brings a professional player to the highest level. And to that point, when you talk about it being a global game, that also comes with global culture, global music.
1: Yeah, that's right. So that's what I'm doing today, is sharing all the different cultures and countries that are represented in the World Cup and, that are represented here in BC in our music scene. That includes the Victoria group Trippy Cals. It features Mexican and Colombian Canadian talent. Here they are with a remix of their song, Tequila Sunset.

0: Victoria's Trippy Cows with Tequila Sunset. It's 19 minutes now past 4 o'clock. And you know, part of the All Points West crew is broadcasting from Langford this afternoon, where there's a big soccer watch party taking place. No games on right now, but still a lot going on, including a Pride event. Our own Catherine Marlowe joins us now from there. Hello, Catherine.
1: Hello, Jason.
0: Oh, it sounds like a party. Tell us a little bit about what you're seeing, what's happening.
1: Well, it is, I will say, definitely calmer than it was during the game. Although the game at times was quiet because people were so nervous. But definitely fewer people right now. But honestly, there's still like, you know, a few dozen, maybe over 50 people wandering around the section of Station Avenue that's been closed off. Some people are checking out the various tents where vendors have set up. Also the shipping containers with the little stores that are always here. There's people playing the games that the city has set up and the craft tables. There's people hanging out at picnic tables drinking beer that you can get from the pub here. I've definitely heard people talk about how that's exactly where they're headed. I shouldn't say pub. It's a bar under a tent. You know what I mean?
0: Yep, yep.
1: And then food trucks, of course. And then what you can hear is there is a dance party going on. And I've got to be honest, Jason, I love working in this job and I love talking to you, but I wish that I was dancing right now.
0: Well, I mean, it is also Pride, as I mentioned. Tell us a little bit about that.
1: Yeah, so thus the dancing, of course. There are many Pride flags and rainbow outfits around. So there are different themed events here at the station area in Langford every Friday in the summer. This week's is Pride. And so I talked to two of the people who are putting on the event.
2: Hi, my name is Leo Moon, and I am a drag artist and producer.
3: Hi, my name is Aries Moon, and I am also a drag artist and producer.
4: So we are here partly because soccer is happening, but there's also Pride at the Station happening, right? What is that?
2: Pride at the Station is one of our Friday at the Station sort of features, and it's happening today, and it just means that a bunch of queer performers and vendors are coming to the station to celebrate, to perform, to have really cool vending, and we're just really excited to share the love of Pride with so many people.
4: Who do you hope comes out to this, Aries?
3: I really hope that the community of Langford comes out, especially all of the little kiddos. Like, we're starting nice and early, but we also are going all night. So even if you're just finishing school, you can come on down, and it's going to be a really good time.
4: Why is it important to do something like this in Langford and not just in Victoria?
2: I think it's really important to make queer celebration, queer art, family-friendly queer art at that, accessible to all areas and not just the downtown core. And I think that it's really good in areas where maybe folks aren't as used to seeing, you know, the rainbows around, and there's not like specific like drag venues, that we are having access to queer events to folks in the suburbs and folks who might otherwise not get the chance to celebrate.
4: Do you feel like you get pretty good reception here?
3: I think so. So far, we haven't put any specific events on in Langford, but we're hoping to bring them out. But we had Pride last year, and it was a little bit of a smaller one. We've gone so much bigger this year, which is really exciting. And we had such good reception last year, and we got to meet so many people from the community and really celebrate queer joy. And I'm excited to do that again today.
4: Talk a little bit more about the importance of celebrating queer joy right now.
3: I feel like currently, obviously with what's happening down south and what is kind of coming into our country as well, it's so important to show queer people, queer children, that they're allowed to be, that they're allowed to be loved and be supported, and that if they're not getting that somewhere else, maybe at home or at school, that there are people like us, people, adults that are here ready to support them however they need.
4: You guys are gonna be performing, right?
2: Yes, we have different kinds of performances all day. We'll be starting nice and early with drag story times in the hut. So if you have any littles, you should definitely bring them out to that. And we also have a couple different drag sets and live music happening between 2 to 6 o'clock. You don't have to be queer to be here. It is really, really important that both queer folks and allies are coming out to support an all ages free Pride-centered event. We need allies in this community to be stronger.
1: So, Jason, that was Leo Moon and Aries Moon, also known as Nova Simmons and Emily Robinson. I spoke with them a little bit earlier, and right now I can see both of them dancing by the stage along with about 10 other people. There are sequins, there are multicolored fins, there's face paint. It is fantastic. So if people want to come down and join in, share the queer joy, be an ally, there are still things to check out. The drag finale performance is at 5, and then there'll be a set from DJ Bonnie Takahashi at 6.
0: Amazing. And you know, Catherine, for those of us stuck in the office who are envious of the bass in the background there, we still have a chance to check it out another time?
1: Yes, I will say, I said I wish I was dancing. I've literally been shaking my hips the entire time I've been standing here talking to you. So yes, you will miss the Pride event and you might miss the dancing, but there is so much going on here, Jason, all summer. You can definitely watch every single soccer game in the tournament. They are showing all of the games down here, and there are those special events Friday at the station every summer, and you can go to the City of Langford website to see exactly what's happening each Friday, but it all happens right down here in Station Avenue in Langford, just off the intersection of Highway 14 and Goldstream Avenue.
0: Great stuff. Catherine, go boogie down on my behalf, my friend. Thank you for this.
1: Thanks, Jason.
0: That is our reporter, Catherine Marlowe, at Station Avenue in Langford this afternoon. And let's head now to the heart of World Cup fandom in BC. CBC reporter Joseph O2 is at Vancouver's FIFA Fan Festival. Hello, Joseph.
5: Hey, Jason. How you doing, man?
0: I am doing fantastic. How are you doing? Paint us a picture. What's the atmosphere like down there?
5: The atmosphere has been fantastic all day today. So the big thing, obviously, was Canada against Bosnia-Herzegovina. Mm-hmm. Canada getting a draw, and that being the first ever World Cup point for the Canadian men's team. It was a huge game. You know, they're Canadian fans. I just got a high five from a guy walking by me. Canadian fans are still here, soaking up the good atmosphere. And in fact, there was a few Bosnian fans who were in the mix as well. I talked to some of them during the match, right after the match. Here's a little bit of audio from that.
6: So what is it like to be watching Bosnia in your home city?
7: Honestly, yeah, it's so great to like celebrate and like have this opportunity to celebrate a country that's not really like huge and just into like other sports. Like obviously they're really good at football, but it's really nice to like have them come to Canada and play in Toronto, but we're able to celebrate them here on the other side of Canada and support them.
6: Last question, is your heart split at all?
8: Oh no!
6: Canada just drew. It got a first ever World Cup point. I'm here with a group of fans. Gents, how are we feeling?
9: Well,
6: crazy
9: electric
6: match.
9: We're absolutely electric right now.
10: I feel like I'm going to pass out. That was unreal.
9: My voice is gone.
10: Yeah.
11: I wanted all 3 points. I'll settle for 1 point. I want this team to get through. This is the best time of my life.
6: It's only the first match.
11: Yeah, I know. It's going to keep getting better and better and better.
6: And the amphitheater here, I mean, how do you describe this feeling?
11: The energy, it's really electric. You feel everyone there. The screens are so big. The audio is so loud. Yeah. It's like I'm there.
6: Well, it was incredible. That chance like Jonathan David on 16 minutes, just a feeling in the crowd.
10: We were right at the front, and we could hear everything happen, and it was unreal.
6: You guys were leading all the chanting.
11: Damn right.
9: It was excellent. Fun chanting with all the fans all together.
5: That was incredible. Yeah. And when Kyle Larin scored the goal, the 80th minute, the place just absolutely erupted, Jason.
0: I wanted to ask you about that because I think my favorite like viral videos these days are so-called crowd pops. You know what those are, right? Like when you just hear the crowd noise during a big moment. Let us live vicariously through the where you were, the FIFA Fan Festival, when the crowd popped. What happened?
5: Oh, yeah. So I was right there on the outskirts of the amphitheater when the ball hit the net. It was like caps in the air, flags in the air, and then limbs. All you could see was red and just everyone, strangers, hugging strangers. And it was what it meant, the ramifications of it. Canada gets its first ever World Cup point. It means next week, Canada plays Qatar on Thursday, trying to get its first ever World Cup win. A point today and a win against Qatar gives you 4 points. Really good chance to advance in the World Cup for the first time ever for the Canadian men. A lot on the line coming up.
0: You know what, Joe, with all due respect to Toronto and their arena today, I don't think it holds a candle to what BC Place is going to be like for that, you know, just in terms of the size and everything else. Like, oh my God, I cannot wait for that one.
5: Yeah, it's going to be really special. That's next Thursday, June 18th. The match is at 3 p.m. It's going to be really fun. It's going to be really special at BC Place.
0: Joseph, thank you.
5: You're welcome. Anytime.
0: CBC reporter Joseph O'Toole live from the FIFA Fan Festival in Vancouver. And, you know, as Catherine mentioned earlier as well, when it comes to all of these watch parties that are taking place right across the island region, yes, the Canadian game, the big one today. But there's another big match coming up. I think it's going to be a really, really good one. The USA taking on Paraguay later this evening. 6 o'clock is when that one is set to kick off. In the meantime, we'd love to hear from you. How are you enjoying the World Cup, no matter where you are across the island region? How have you been watching it? Where have you been watching it? Have you been hosting watch parties? Have you gone to your local pub, your bar? What's it been like? Let us know. We'd love to hear from you. AllPointsWest@CBC.ca. 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And stay with us. Your BC News is next.

0: This is CBC News from Vancouver. Good afternoon, I'm Robert Zimmerman. The first ever FIFA Men's World Cup soccer match held in Canada ended in a draw today. Canada and Bosnia-Herzegovina finished with a 1-1 tie in Toronto. Tim Bogdajev was among those watching the game at the North Vancouver Shipyards.
1: Because, like, of course, we wanted to win. We wanted 3 points. But when we got the goal minus, so, like, we needed to come back. So I'm glad we got a point. Obviously, we wanted to win in the end to push. But strategically, it's not bad.
0: This is the first time Canada has scored a point in the opening round of the World Cup. Canada's next matches are here in Vancouver against Qatar and Switzerland. West Shore RCMP are searching for a suspect after a young girl was reportedly sexually assaulted at a bus stop in Langford. Isabella Calisi has more.
2: In a press release, West Shore RCMP say the youth was assaulted after an unknown man approached her at the bus stop near Jacqueline Road and Station Avenue in Langford around 3 p.m. on Tuesday. While the girl is physically okay, RCMP say they recognize the emotional and psychological impacts of such crimes. They say the subject is between 30 to 35 years old and approximately 5 feet 8 inches tall, with a brown mullet and short facial hair. At the time of the alleged assault, he was wearing black pants with bright green numbers on each knee and an orange wristband. Investigators have been canvassing the area and are asking residents to check their home surveillance and dash cam footage from June 9th between 12 p.m. to 4 p.m. and to contact the West Shore Police directly or report anonymously for Crime Stoppers. Isabella Calisi, CBC News, Victoria.
0: Metro Vancouver outdoor workers are walking off their jobs Monday as job action escalates. The union says the 700 workers deal with several services, including drinking water, sewers, and infrastructure. Bill Thielman speaks for the Greater Vancouver Regional District Employees Union.
3: Other than essential service designated workers, they'll be off the job, and that includes regional parks, it includes water treatment and wastewater. Sewage treatment, water testing plants, includes infrastructure projects where Metro Vancouver is building large structures and large replacements for existing infrastructure. It includes also a number of operations yards and construction.
0: In a statement, Metro Vancouver says it remains willing to return to the table. There's mixed reaction to Canada Post canceling door-to-door delivery. Several BC communities will be getting community mailboxes next year. Kimberly Davidson has more.
4: What do? Roll with punches.
5: Luke Alcock works for Canada Post and is just finishing up a route in a North Kelowna neighborhood.
4: I think it's pretty black and white that the corporation itself has to make some fairly serious changes. But I think the public recognizes that big changes are needed for us to move forward.
5: Reaction to the news that people will soon have to walk down to a community mailbox to collect their letters and bills is mixed.
6: I grew up with like a community mailbox, like the big thing that you had to like drive to. I mean, wasn't that bad?
7: I don't mind. I mean, most of the mail I get isn't too important, so it won't really impact my life.
8: There's risks with the boxes that get broken into and stuff.
5: Canada Post says the move is a cost-saving measure after suffering almost $1.6 billion in losses in 2025. Kimberly Davidson, CBC News, Kelowna.
0: And Environment Canada says parts of BC are set to hit temperatures in the high 20s to low 30s in the coming days. Beneath Braich has more.
9: This is our first real taste of real heat this summer, I think.
10: Brian Proctor is a meteorologist with Environment Canada. He says the highest temperatures coming up include Port Alberni, which is expected to reach 35 degrees on Sunday. Abbotsford could see around 32 degrees this weekend and around 28 degrees in Vancouver by Monday.
9: We're definitely expecting the heat to peak as we move through the weekend into the upcoming work week.
10: The heat comes as thousands of fans take in World Cup festivities outdoors, officials reminding people to prioritize heat safety. Paul Jaswal is the assistant fire chief with the city of Surrey.
11: If you do get too warm, just move to the shaded area. So stay hydrated. Make sure you check on your elders.
10: Meanwhile, the city of Vancouver says community centers, libraries, and malls can help stay cool, and that misting stations and extra water fountains are operating. Environment Canada expects temperatures to cool down by Tuesday. Beneath Braich, CBC News, Abbotsford.
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12: Robert, thank you. Hey, welcome back to All Points West. I'm Jason D'Souza, and coming up in this half hour, we are going to head to a small island where soccer is a huge part of the community. We'll take you to Penelkut Island in just a moment. First, though, Rohit is back with a look at your weather forecast.
13: Yeah, I mean, it's a pretty simple forecast. It's going to be a real hot weekend across Vancouver Island, but let's start with tonight. What we're seeing for both the island and the Sunshine Coast is mostly clear skies with lows between 8 and 13. Degrees. Now, just how hot is it going to be? Because we know it's going to be sunny and pretty much clear everywhere on Saturday and Sunday. Well, let's give you some temperatures. East Vancouver Island from Duncan all the way up to Campbell River is expected to reach a high of 29 degrees tomorrow afternoon. Port Alberni inland areas around 31. For Greater Victoria, the Southern Gulf Islands, West Coast and Sunshine Coast hovering between 24 and 26. So very much middle of the 20s. And then the North Island seeing a high of 19. That's probably the only area that's seeing a mix of sun and cloud on Saturday. But by Sunday, everyone's getting pure sunshine, barely any clouds expected, especially in Port Alberni, where it's getting to a high of 35 on Sunday. Mm. East Vancouver Island, a high of 30. And then the rest of the island and Sunshine Coast in the mid-20s, between 24 and 28 degrees.
12: Rohit, thank you very much. Also coming up in this half hour, of course, we're celebrating soccer across Vancouver Island communities today, and a new women's league will be launching its inaugural season this September. We'll tell you all about the South Vancouver Island Classics Soccer Association for women 45 plus coming up in just a few minutes. First, though, well, the World Cup has only just begun and the champion won't be named for over another month, but in communities across the island, kids celebrate playing soccer every single day. That is the sound of soccer players on Penelkut Island, just off of Vancouver Island. CBC's Catherine Marlowe went there recently to find out what the sport means to that community. She joins us now from that soccer fan celebration happening in Langford. Hello again, Catherine.
14: Hello again, Jason.
12: So where do kids play soccer on Penelkut?
14: So they have a grass field, but where I visited them is this smaller area they have that they call the mini pitch. It looks sort of like an outdoor basketball court or maybe a lacrosse court. So it's got sort of a fence around it. It's not grass, and it's got, still though, has goalposts like a real soccer pitch. So there are actually 9 of these mini pitches across the province in various First Nations communities. They're built by a nonprofit called Hope and Health, which runs programs to help Indigenous kids stay active with donations from the Vancouver Whitecaps and from other organizations. And the very first mini pitch they built was the one in Penelkut. They built it in 2021. And kids gather there 2 afternoons a week to learn soccer skills and to play 5-versus-5 games.
12: I love it. And who do they learn it from?
14: So it is this great multi-generational system they have, Jason. There are a few head coaches who are all parents in the community, but then the kids take on coaching roles as they become teenagers too. So they still play soccer, but they also teach. Now, Angeline Abbott is one of the head coaches. She's actually Basenich and grew up in Sydney and Saanich, but her partner and her kids are Penelkut and she lives there now. But I met up with her, Jason, originally in Chemainus, where we were both catching the ferry over to Penelkut, because her day job is in Cowichan, and then she gets snacks, rushes home. So when I met up with her, she was loading cases of water and bunches of bananas into her trunk, like multiple giant bunches of bananas. And then she also showed me she'd just picked up the medals and the awards that they'd gotten for the kids because their spring session was just about to end. Mm. Once we made our way over to Penelkut and we got to the field and she got settled in and handed out the water and the bananas, I asked her why she coaches soccer.
15: I grew up playing it, so I'm kind of just encouraging them to play it because of how much I love soccer. I love the competitiveness. I love the team bonding. I love seeing, like, as myself, I love encouraging my teammates to score, to win.
14: It is still kind of about winning, isn't it, Jason?
12: Yeah, absolutely.
14: So everyone who I talk to at the pitch, from the coaches to the kids playing to the parents watching, they love soccer, both playing and watching it. So obviously they do it because it is fun. But there is more to it than that. And I asked Angeline why she thinks it's so important.
15: It gives the kids something to do. It gives them structured activity, but also not so structured. It's kind of like right in between. But they also can come here for snacks, for water, somewhere, a safe place for them to be.
16: I
15: really strive for pushing these kids to their limits, because I know that they're, like, at technical practices, I know they are capable of doing more than they are comfortable with. I want them to explore outside of their comfort zone, and it's something I always struggled with, so I just want to, I never felt like I had that encouragement playing soccer. I was always just comfortable with where I was, and as I'm older now, I'm like, there's so much more to learn, there's so much more to see, and I want these kids to learn it faster than I did.
12: I love, you know, you can tell a lot about a team, I find, as well, Catherine, by, like, the enthusiasm of the cheer. And the cheer was great there. I love it. So you can,
14: I don't know if you could tell. I think it sort of sounded like they said Eagles. They actually said Egypt, because in their 5 versus 5 league, every team is a country,
12: a different
14: like
12: country.
14: In the World Cup.
12: I wonder who got to be Mohamed Salah on that team, because that would be the,
14: I don't know.
12: The coveted player. But tell us a little bit more about the kids.
14: Okay, so I do have to say that we both heard their enthusiasm there in the cheer. They were very enthusiastic when they saw what I was doing. Once I actually put a microphone in front of them and asked them to talk, they were a little bit more shy. But I did speak to 8-year-old Alyssa Jack, and she said that coming to the mini pitch helps her get good at running, which helps her with all of the different sports she happens to play. But it is also fun to do because it is at home.
16: I like doing running. I like doing goalie. I like passing, telling my friends to pass. It's because I live here, I have a lot of family here, and we have great time with the coaches.
14: You know, Jason, one of the things that I loved about this was that everyone I talked to, kids or coaches, talked about with huge enthusiasm about each other, about whether it was working with the coaches or working with the kids. They all just love hanging out together.
12: Catherine, I love the world building we're doing right now. There's like under the sea reggaeton behind you, and then you're taking us to like the pitch in Penelope. This is fantastic.
14: I went over the sea to get there, just to be clear. I did not swim or scuba dive to get to Penelope.
12: Oh, it's amazing. And you know, earlier you mentioned the coaches. There are a range of ages.
14: Yeah, so from adults to teens that are given a chance to take on leadership roles. So one of the head coaches, Mel Jack, speaks with pride about watching his daughters and other Penelope kids grow throughout the program.
17: I think it means a lot to like be part of the program when they're small and then still be part of the program as coaches now. I mean, it's like shows how big leadership, and they started a program called Girls with Goals, and then along with their cousin, there's three of them started the program over here to teach girls different life skills and to get them together. I think that was a big commitment on their part, so I'm proud of them for that.
14: And Jason, Mel works as an education assistant at the Islands Elementary School, and he says that he sees the skills that the kids learn on the soccer pitch reflected in the classroom, too. And kids come up to him and be like, hey, is it soccer day today? Can't wait to see you. And so I love that, because the skills that they learn at the mini pitch then expand into life. So whether it's teens like his daughters and their cousins starting programs themselves to teach life skills to the other younger players and younger kids in the community, or the kids from the field bringing that teamwork and communication they learn on the mini pitch into the classroom.
12: Mm-hmm. Did you get the chance to speak to any of those younger coaches as well?
14: Yeah, I spoke to a couple of them, and I'll bring you a little bit about what I heard from Kelsey Jack. So she became a coach when she was 14, and she said it was a dream come true. She had loved her coaches growing up. She always wanted to be one. She's been coaching now for 6 years. She's 20 now.
18: Just the fun of soccer and just having fun playing and being with your friends. I think that's the main part. I think it's a sport where it helps a lot with like mental health and stuff, and I think it's fun for the kids. It helped with my mental health, and I hope it helps with other kids' mental health as well.
14: And Jason, Kelsey still plays soccer too. Many of the coaches and the players also play for sort of full-size teams in places like Cowichan and Stamenas. And that's great, of course, because they can play on full teams, on full fields, not just the 5 versus 5. They get to travel a bit for more tournaments. But it's also not the same as playing at home, of course, for a couple of reasons.
12: Tell us more. Like what?
14: So obviously, it's home, right? It's their own community, mm-hmm. their own people. You could tell so many of the kids running around are cousins or siblings, coaches are their parents or their aunts and their uncles. But of course, it's also just better logistically, right? They live on an island, which is a 30-minute ferry ride from Chemainus, or from town, as folks in Penelicut call Vancouver Island. And that's just the actual sailing, not the getting on and waiting for the ferry. And that can make for a long and sometimes costly day if you're going over with the kids to practice or to play games. I spoke to one of the parents who was there, Muriel Cooper. She was watching her 10-year-old daughter play, and her daughter plays in a couple of different programs and a couple of different teams. So I asked her mom why the workshops and the games at the Penelicut Mini Pitch are so great.
19: Because she's got love and passion for soccer, and she loves playing within the community. It feels home. It's close to home. Be home in 5 minutes for dinner. And she loves playing with the community members, all the other kids that she grew up around. Brings like all of the families together and communities like across all nations. Like all the community members get to gather together and socialize with each other.
14: So Jason, of course, for many people across the island and around the world, soccer is a way to exercise, to have fun, to build community, to hang out with your friends and families. And of course, as we heard earlier, it is also a pretty fun thing to go out and do it and win, right?
12: Yeah, very, very true. Great stuff, Catherine. Thank you so much for bringing this story.
14: No problem. Thanks, Jason.
12: That is Catherine Marlowe, our reporter with CBC Victoria. She is live right now in Langford, as are a number of our CBC Victoria crewmates, as part of a watch party for the World Cup taking place right now in Langford. Rohith, as we've been hearing, right across the island region, right across BC. We were in Vancouver, which is, of course, going to play host to some games as well. I got to say, I'm loving it. I know you and I were really enjoying the music that was behind Catherine as well. I think we had some, Vanessa Carlton.
13: We did have some Vanessa Carlton Thousand so Miles good. Remixed. And I don't know, I think it might have tones of reggaeton in there and the Under the Sea one.
12: Yeah, so
13: and
12: good.
13: It was, like you pointed out, it was beautiful to have that city soccer vibe. Yeah. And then you mix that with Penelicut Island and the peaceful sounds of the children and the nature. Oh, just cool.
12: For me, it's kind of a microcosm of what this tournament is, right? You welcome the entire world, in Vancouver's case, to your backyard, and that includes the culture, that includes the music.
13: Yeah, well, I think this next couple of artists that you're going to hear from, they kind of sum up with all the stuff we've been talking about. So Handsome Tiger, who we've actually had on the show before, you've spoken with.
12: Yeah, I love it.
13: He's an Anishinaabe, Métis, and North African heritage music producer and DJ. He's currently based in Vancouver. Ray is a Maori rapper based in New Zealand. They both teamed up for this next song that I imagine would be a great hype song for both Team Canada or Team New Zealand. Take your pick. This is Ancestor Energy.

0: That was Ancestor Energy. 10 minutes now to 5 o'clock. This is All Points West on CBC Radio 1. Well, the new Women's Soccer League is kicking off here on the island. The South Vancouver Island Classics Association Women's 45-plus division will start in September. The association unanimously approved its creation in April, but there's still some work to do ahead of the inaugural season. Sharon Davies and Alyssa Hadwin helped create the league, and they have both been good enough to join us now in studio for more. Good afternoon. Great to see you both.
1: Good to see you.
0: And when I talk about seeing you both, you're both kitted up, as they say, I guess, in the footy language, full Canada jerseys on. I love it. Tell us a little bit about the inspiration today, how you've been feeling watching the World Cup.
1: Totally into it, and we came out with a tie, so happy to see that.
0: Yeah.
2: Good way to start. My win would have been good, but they played so well. It was really fun to watch.
0: Exactly. Lots of folks coming out to watch the game today, but I want to talk about a different league, not the World Cup just now. Sharon, take us back. How did this women's league, how did it first come together?
1: So we started an over 45 league about 3 years ago, seven aside. Currently on the island for women's soccer, the oldest is over 35. Mm. So there's nothing past that. So we knew there was a group of women that were leaving the sport because of that. And we developed that in conjunction with Bays United. And it's been quite successful over the course of the time.
0: What was that experience like for you, kind of the infrastructure, Allison, getting the groundwork going on a league like this?
2: Yeah, it's been really fun. And I think for us, it's really demonstrated how much need there is for a league and how much interest. Like right at the get-go, when we started the Prime of Life Sevens, we had over 60 women in the first kind of month sign up for it and continue playing, you know, on and off over this 3 years.
0: Yeah.
2: It's just a really great sport for bringing together women really across decades. So we say over 45, but just like women across decades playing together and really kind of developing this sisterhood and supporting each other. And it's wonderful.
0: Well, Allison, tell us a little bit more about how you got into the game in the first place.
2: I played a little bit in middle school. My dad, when they started soccer in Oakville, Ontario, my dad coached and kind of got me to play. So I played for about maybe 2 summers and then didn't play again. And so really I started playing soccer at 50 in the over 30s with Bays. And that's when I discovered I love this sport. Mm-hmm. I love the development and the kind of growth and improving all the time and how you play. And just this incredible group of women that I get to spend time with every week who lift each other up.
0: Fantastic. And Sharon, we should point out Sharon Davies, no relation as far as we know with Alphonso Davies. But tell us a little bit about your journey in soccer. And
1: similar to Allison's, I started in my 40s when I moved from here to Ottawa. I was big into tennis here. Mm-hmm. We moved to Ottawa and it was a very expensive sport there because everything is under the dome. So I kind of went into soccer because it was economical at the time. My kids were already into sports. So I played there for a number of years and then moved out here and played in the over 30s and just have continued. Now they've got the over 35, probably about 7 years ago they introduced that.
0: Yeah.
1: But this is new for the over 45.
0: You know, in tennis, sometimes you can play doubles and that involves, I suppose, a bit of a team mentality. But for the most part, it's a pretty individualistic game. Yeah. When you reflect on soccer and what you love about it, how much of that is the team camaraderie that comes along with it, Sharon?
1: For me, it's everything, honestly. I always thought I would not find a sport I love more than tennis, and I found soccer, and it's just been amazing. So the camaraderie is everything for me.
0: Soccer is a sport. We know it's growing hugely. I think there are more young people playing it at the grassroots level than even hockey in this country. Sometimes that surprises people, but really it shouldn't when you look at the growth of the game. But I wonder, in terms of the women you're playing with, how many also have similar stories where, you know, they didn't play growing up or they played very briefly, Allison, and now they're finding a new love for the game?
2: Yeah, it's really common. We have people who've never played who start playing, and we have people who've played varsity level soccer. And I think that's what's really amazing about it is that we're learning with and from each other throughout the season. And it's a team sport. So you grow together as a team and you learn to rely on each other's strengths and compensate for each other's weaknesses. And that's what makes a team strong.
0: Well, let's talk about, because September's not that far away. Sharon, what needs to happen before the season, the inaugural season officially starts?
1: So this is club driven now through Civisca. So letters have gone out to all the clubs, emails. We did our own survey internally. We have a network of women that meet the age requirement. And in that, we had over 100 people that responded, and we gave them choices of which clubs. So we have forwarded that to all the clubs. And we've got 4 confirmed, committed, and another 2 or 3 that we think are going to be
2: that may pull it together by the end of July, which is the deadline.
0: Yeah. So coming up, you got about just over a month to go. Mm-hmm. How many players are you hoping for ultimately, Allison?
2: I'm hoping for 120 players in the league. Yeah. That's what I'm really hoping for. And, you know, I know we'll easily make the 4-team kind of minimum to get started. That was obvious right from the get-go. But I think we're pretty close to being able to field 6 or 7 teams. There's enough interest for 6 or 7 teams. It's whether clubs can pull that together in the time.
0: Yeah. Well, speaking of interest, before we let you both go, for anyone who's listening right now, inspired by both of your stories, inspired by the game today, and they want to join, what do they need to know?
2: So we have a survey. I think we gave you the link for a survey that people can complete. And then we forward their name to the club that's in their area or that they express interest to play with. But they can also contact their local soccer club and ask if they're fielding a team. Many of them are working on that right now, but that link will help them connect with a team if they fill out that survey.
0: Fantastic. So great to see both of you. Thank you so much for making the time with us, and enjoy the footy, my friends.
2: Thank you.
1: Thank you so much for having us.
0: That's Sharon Davies and Allison Hadwin, who are representatives of the South Vancouver Island Classics Soccer Association Women's 45 Plus Division.

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I'm Jason D'Souza. Great to have you alongside on this Friday afternoon. 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